0: So Soto draws his 51st walk. It's a two-out walk. And the second walk issued by Dobnak tonight. And when you're facing Soto with two down, sometimes that's not such a bad result. Although now you got a guy who's been heating up, Bo Bichette. He's had a disappointing first year as a Met so far, but still dangerous. Right-handed hitter. Here's the pitch from Dobnak, and a sweeper misses down and away for ball one. Bo Bichette grounded out to the first baseman Caglione's first time. Soto also has seven steals to go with all that power. Takes a modest leadoff first. Here's the 1-0, and that one's a called strike on the former Toronto Blue Jay, 28-year-old Bo Bichette. 10 homers, 14 doubles, and a triple. 1-1. Andy Dobnak, number 62, 31-year-old right-hander, delivers, and a swing and a liner into center field, right up the middle for a base hit. Thomas there to play it. Soto stops at second. So with two down, a walk and a base hit from their formidable two and three hitters, and now another formidable batter, their cleanup hitter, healthy again now and back in the lineup, Francisco Lindor, who has had Hall of Fame and then some career numbers against the Royals. This guy's been a problem ever since he started facing the Royals in his Cleveland days, a 974 OPS against KC. Switch hitter batting left-handed. First pitch, fastball misses outside, ball one to Lindor. 315 is career batting average against the Royals. 29 career homers against the Royals, most against any opponent. Now the 1-0, and a fastball's high, and it's 2-0. Lindor is now 32. 6 years in Cleveland, now in his sixth year as a Met. 2-0 on the pitch. Swing and a ball well hit, deep right field. Tolbert back. Tolbert in front of the fence leaps, and he made the catch and crashes into the fence. What a play by Tolbert. He continues to do it all. And in that case, doing it all meant taking an extra base hit and RBIs away from Francisco Lindor. What a play by Tolbert. And that ends the inning. And Dobnak puts up a zero thanks to his friend in right field. We go to the fourth. It's 1-0 New York.
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0: 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Lane Thomas, cleanup hitter in the lineup, will face Christian Scott now for a second time, leading off this fourth inning. Righty deals. First pitch is a called strike to Lane, who was 3-for-4 with a couple of doubles and four RBIs last night after a 4-for-10 weekend against Philadelphia. In this game, he struck out looking his first time up on a fastball. Next pitch, off speed, up and in. Batter moves away from home plate, and it's 1-1 now on Lane Thomas. Middle of the order, Thomas, Perez, and Massey for the Royals. Here in the top of the fourth inning, 1-0 New York. Scott kicks and deals. Breaking ball, slice foul out of play down the right side. Mets have been drawing very well this year. They sold a lot of season tickets. Highest payroll in the game and a lot of optimism before the year started. 1-2 and the pitch and a fastball's high and it's 2-2. On Lane, who has hits in 5 straight games. So another good crowd here tonight. Not a packed house, but a nice crowd on this Wednesday night. Breaking ball misses outside. It's 3-2 on Lane, who's in the Royals everyday center fielder with Kyle Isbell on the shelf for the moment. We wish Kyle a speedy recovery. Want to see him back patrolling center field as soon as possible, but he's not ready yet. 3-2 fastball, fly ball, deep left field. Soto back just shy of the track. He'll make the catch. And Lane Thomas flies out, and his right-hander Scott has done a nice job so far tonight. He limited the Royals to an infield hit in the first inning off the bat of Bobby. And then a 2-out walk to Lofton, followed by a base hit by Collins in the second. Then a 1-2-3 third. Here in the fourth, he gets the first batter. And now Salvador Perez DHing again tonight after a 2-for-5 night last night. A couple of RBIs, a double. There's a pitch that's down and away for ball one. He tied the game. Later gave the Royals the lead. He has been heating up. 1-0 on the captain. Royals down 1-0 here in the fourth. Scott kicks and deals. Swing and a pop up. Right side, foul ground, back and out of play. Here's the 1-1. There's a ground ball right to the shortstop Lindor. He'll pick it up, throw a strike to first for the out. Two up, two down. And now Michael Massey, he flying to right field his first time. Massey, another Royal who's really heated up of late and having a very nice season. 2-for-4 with a double, 2 RBIs, 2 walks last night. Tonight, he flat out to right field his first time up. Massey batting 6, playing second base once again. Righty Christian Scott delivers, and the first one's a called strike. Christian Scott has thrown 71 pitches, 43 strikes, 28 balls. Much more in command than the Mets pitchers last night. Breaking ball is pulled to right field for a base hit. Over to cut it off his bench. Wide turn at first by Massey, but he'll throw out the anchor and settle for a 2-out single. Massey hit it with authority as he's been doing a lot of late. And that single by Michael, and every Royal single this season, earns a donation from Sun Life and the Kansas City Royals Foundation for Team Smile and their mission to improve the oral health of Kansas City youth. So the Royals have a 2-out base runner for another red hot hitter in Nick Lofton. 2 doubles and a homer last night. He drew a walk his first time up tonight. Right-handed batter against the righty Christian Scott. The pitch, breaking ball, misses outside, ball one. One nothing New York, top of the fourth. Now the righty deals, and a swing. Fly ball, right center. Ewing over toward right center. The center fielder puts it away. Lofton flies out. A 2-out single by Massey. He's stranded at first base. We go to the bottom of the fourth inning. Mets lead at 1-0.
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0: Mets are on top, 1-0, as they get ready to bat here in the bottom of inning number 4. 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Carson Benj, their right fielder, left-handed hitter, leads off the fourth against the righty Dobnak, whose first pitch is pulled foul up the first baseline. Carson Benj out of Oklahoma State. He was the Mets' first-round pick a couple of years ago. 11 homers, 12 doubles, 2 triples this year, and hitting 262, 0 for 1 tonight with a ground out. Here's the 0-1, and it misses up and in. Andy Dobnak eating up innings for the Royals and trying to give them quality innings. So far, so good. 2 scoreless frames he has pitched so far. There's a pitch down and in. 2-1. The Royals came to spring training, it seemed, with so much pitching depth. Extra starters, extra relievers. Guys in Omaha at the ready to come up when needed. There's a pitch fouled off the foot by the batter. He's hopping around in pain. But as so often happens, the art of putting together a pitching staff is fraught with attrition and injuries. And certainly that injury bug has eaten up a lot of the Royals pitching staff this year. And so a guy like Dobnak has a chance to be so valuable to give them innings and give them a bridge. Tomorrow night, Waka will be the starter. And of course, he's pitched many times after the bullpen has worked a lot. There's a bouncer over the mound, charging in. Massey gloves, sidearm flip to first, not in time. It was hit too softly for Massey to get the out. He made a great effort, but it's an infield hit for Benj, and he is on to lead off this fourth inning with an infield base hit. And Jorge Polanco has done big things against the Royals over the years, and he's seen the Royals a lot, especially in his Minnesota days. Back from the injured list just yesterday, and he takes a pitch inside. Left-handed batter, switch hitter, batting left-handed. 1-for-4 with a double in his return from the injured list last night. One and zero on the pitch, and a fastball misses low, and it's 2-0. He was on the injured list from April 15th until yesterday, so he has missed most of the season for these Mets. A career 267 against the Royals, a career 750 OPS against KC. 2-0 on him now with a runner at first, nobody down. The pitch, swing, grounder to the right side. Massey has it, spins, goes to Bobby one, back to first, safe. Again, tough to get two there. Royals did all they could. Massey had to make that spin, and he was pretty far from second base. He was playing way over to the right, and his throw to Bobby, and then Bobby's relay just not quick enough to be able to get a speedy guy like Polanco. So they get one, not two. Polanco replaces Benj as the runner at first base, but a good play there by Massey and Bobby to get the lead man, and that'll bring up Jared Young, their left-handed hitting first baseman. Dobnak back to work. The pitch misses outside for a ball. Dobnak is one of the great stories in baseball. Another guy, one of these guys that was undrafted from the Pittsburgh area. Went to college, small college in West Virginia. Undrafted. Here's the pitch. Swing and a foul off. He went undrafted in 2017. Played for the Utica Unicorns in New York State of the United Professional Baseball League. And eventually signed a minor league deal later that summer with the Minnesota Twins for a signing bonus of $500. And here he is in the major leagues again. 1-1 on Jared Young. Here's the pitch. Swing. Fly ball right center. Tolbert over to the alley to make the catch for the out. That is out number two in the inning. Keeps Polanco at first base. Two down. And Brett Beatty, their second baseman, will stand in. He's got a 7-game hit streak. Crowded out to first his first time up. Out of Austin, Texas, former first round pick, now in his fifth big league season. Beatty, B-A-T-Y. Came in hitting 218 on the year. Left-handed batter against the righty Dobnak. Infield swung around to the right. First pitch, breaking ball, misses low and outside, ball one. Randy Dobnak came on after Steven Cruz opened the game and pitched the first inning, allowing one run and then exiting. This is inning number three for Dobnak. Swing and a grounder right to Kags at first, steps on the bag. Inning over after the leadoff infield hit. Nothing comes of it for the Mets. We go to the fifth with the Royals trailing 1-0.
8: 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A small surgery just involves a few poke holes. 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I am Dr. Eric Heidman, and I am a proud member of the team at Hastings Orthopedics and Mary Lanning Healthcare.
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12: 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We go to the fifth inning at Citi Field. The Royals trail the Mets 1-0. The only run in tonight's game came all the way back in the bottom of the first inning when A.J. Ewing hit a leadoff solo home run against Steven Cruz. Been a bullpen game for the Royals tonight. Cruz threw the one inning. Randy Dobnak has thrown each of the last three and scoreless at that. Meanwhile, for the Mets, right-hander Christian Scott has thrown four scoreless innings. The Royals have three hits against him, all singles. Scott has struck out three and issued one walk. Isaac Collins has one of the Royals' three hits. He leads off the top of the fifth inning. Infield shaded to the right side against him. Bichette in on the grass at third. Scott delivers. The first pitch cutter over the outer edge, called strike, and it's 0-1. Well, the Royals offense has been incendiary over the last couple of days. A combined 31 runs. The pitch popped up foul, third base out of play, and now it's 0-2. You can even extend it to the game before. The Royals have won three straight games. In the last three games, the Royals have scored 36 runs. As a team, they're hitting 412. A collective OPS over 1,100 over their last three games. The 0-2 to Collins. That's high, one ball, two strikes. And what's more is over the course of this three-game winning streak, the Royals offense is hitting 471 with runners in scoring position. 471. Scott delivers. Collins slices it in the air, shallow right center field. A.J. Ewing darts into the gap from center. He makes the catch, and there's one out. So one up, one down for Scott in the fifth. That brings up Tyler Tolbert, who is a rare 0-for-1. He hasn't been 0-for-1 since exactly a week ago, last Wednesday. Now, Tolbert had a hit in 12 consecutive plate appearances, tying a major league record. And frankly, you cannot overstate how incredible that is. He's 0-for-1 with a pop out to second base tonight. The pitch, knee high for a strike, and it's 0-1. Sam McDowell, the Kansas City Star, did the math. Now, the chances of Tyler Tolbert, who was a 200 hitter entering that stretch, the chance of him doing what he did, the 0-1. Check swing on a pitch inside, appeal to first. Tolbert held, it's 1-1. The chances of him getting 12 consecutive hits, 1 in 244 million. Scott delivers outside, two balls and a strike. You've got a better chance of being struck by lightning twice in your lifetime. That's 1 in 234 million. That's what we bore witness to. Here's the pitch. Tolbert pops it up, foul over the backstop netting into the second level. It's 2-2.
13: And although he doesn't have a hit tonight, he's greatly impacted the game with his defense already. Made a very good catch in right field that perhaps saved a run or two. And, you know, that's the kind of thing that gives him a chance to stay in the big leagues and have a career in the big leagues over a sustained number of years. Offense, defense, the base running he does, his versatility.
12: Here's the 2-2 pitch. Inside, three balls and two strikes.
13: I mean, we don't know what he's going to be, right? I mean, what we're seeing is pretty amazing, but we know he's smart. We know he works hard. And, you know, Denny always says one of three things happens when you get to the big leagues. You get better, you get worse, or you stay the same. He's getting better.
12: Here's the payoff pitch to Tolbert. Sliced foul, first base side out of play, still 3-2. It's amazing. When his streak began, he had all of 98 career plate appearances. And boy, has he been fun to watch. What a thing to behold. Something that's only happened three times in the last 124 years of Major League Baseball. Another payoff pitch. Swung out and missed, strike three. Tolbert's 0-for-2 tonight. Christian Scott has four Ks. Two outs now in the top of the fifth, and back to the top of the lineup in Carter Jensen. So basically, it's something that's happened once about every 41 years. So, I don't know, get ready for Major League Baseball in 2067. Mark your calendars. Jensen's 0-for-2, a strikeout and a ground out. First pitch from Scott. It's a slider high, ball one. Royals down 1-0, top of the fifth. Base is empty with two outs. Royals only have three hits so far tonight against Christian Scott. All of them are singles. Here's the pitch. Popped up foul, third base side on a play, and it's 1-1. Now the Mets as a team have allowed 45 runs over their last four games. Of those 44 runs allowed, 33 of them have been allowed by their bullpen. So still a ways to go tonight. The pitch. Fouled straight back. It's 1-2 on Carter Jensen. And the Mets did make some roster moves today. They designated Matt Selinger for assignment, made his big league debut last night. They also placed Austin Warren on the injured list with a forearm strain. They selected Xavier Curry. You might remember him with the Guardians. And also called up right-hander Tobias Myers. They do have a couple of fresh arms down there. Francisco Alvarez, the Mets catcher, calls time and now heads out of the mound We'll talk to Christian Scott. He's at 88 pitches now. And with the way that he's been used this season, this is the end of the line for Scott tonight. He's gone through the Royals lineup twice. Jensen's getting a chance to face him for a third time.
13: Now Alvarez not only walked to the mound to visit him, he's walking back behind the mound to eat up a little more time.
12: Now Scott threw 20 pitches in the first inning, Stu, 29 pitches in the second inning. It's been a quicker third and fourth. Here's the 1-2 to Jensen. Breaking ball pulled up the first baseline, foul. Still a ball and two strikes. Jensen is over in Secaucus, New Jersey today. That's where the MLB Network studios are. He went over there with Cags. They were on MLB Central this morning. The pitch swung out and missed. Strike three. Scott gets him with a back foot sweeper. That was a nasty pitch and likely ends Scott's night. Five scoreless innings for Christian Scott. He strikes out five and has a 1-2-3 fifth. Halfway through at Citi Field. We go to the bottom of the fifth. Mets 1, Royals nothing.
14: And Doug.
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0: 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We're coming to you live from the IBEW Local 124 broadcast booth with Steve Stewart and our producer-engineer, Eric Guthrie. I'm Jake Eisenberg. Game 2 and 3 between the Royals and Mets at Citi Field. It is just about twilight here in Flushing. The daylight's faded. There's a faint fuchsia glow along the horizon. You can see it behind the giant center field scoreboard here at Citi Field. Stadium lights have been on since first pitch. Randy Dobnak delivers to Francisco Alvarez down and away, and that's ball one. The Royals trail the Mets 1-0 in the bottom of the fifth inning. Dobnak kicks and delivers again. Down and away, 2 balls, no strikes on Alvarez. Mets number 9 hitter, 24-year-old from Venezuela. The catcher grew up idolizing Salvador Perez. What Venezuelan catcher didn't? The pitch, chopped foul at the plate. The count's now 2-1 on Alvarez. Made his big league debut in September of 2022. He was just 20 years old. He has dealt with injury after injury over the course of his career. This year, missed 3 weeks, somehow only 3 weeks, with a tear in his right meniscus in his knee. The 2-1 pitch, low and outside, and the count's 3-1 on Francisco Alvarez. Dobnak delivers. Alvarez chops it softly toward third. Lofton charges, gloves by the cutout. Throw across his body on the run to first is in time for the out. One away. It's a nice smooth play by Nick Lofton charging in at third base. He has filled in adeptly for Michael Garcia, who remains on the injured list with the strain in the back of his left hand. Lofton has not only been solid offensively, but he's been really solid defensively too. Back to the top of the Mets lineup and lefty A.J. Ewing, who's responsible for the lone run in tonight's game. A solo homer to center back in the first inning. Dobnak delivers. Over the outer edge, a called strike, and it's 0-1. Royals down 1-0, bottom of the fifth inning. The pitch. Fastball chopped back over the mound. Bobby Witt Jr. fields behind the second base back, throws to first in time for the out, and they're 2 away. So Dobnak's rolling right along. 3 2/3 scoreless out of the Royals bullpen. But now he's facing Juan Soto. He has struck out tonight. He has drawn a walk tonight. And he is, of course, Juan Soto. The pitch. Soto shows bunt, pulls back, takes a strike. It's 0-1. Go ahead and bunt. Did you know that Juan Soto is the active leader in on-base percentage? 417 for his career. Dobnak delivers, and Soto flares it foul, third base side out of play. It's 0-2. Debuted in 2018 as a 19-year-old with the Nationals. Won the World Series with them in 2019. Has since become an now 5-time All-Star. He's an All-Star as a Met for the first time in his career this year. The pitch, outside 1-2. Somehow was not an All-Star last year, and then, you know, just wound up being third in National League MVP voting. The 1-2 pitch. Clip foul into the backstop. Still a ball and 2 strikes on Soto. Now, Soto's actually finished in the top 10 in MVP voting 6 different times. He's never won it, though. He's also the runner-up for Rookie of the Year back in 2018. Here's the pitch. Low and inside, 2-2. And he is here with the Mets for a long, long time. Second year of a 15-year contract that began last year. He is signed through the year 2039. Dobnak delivers. Soto pulls it foul, first base side, off the dugout facing. Still 2-2. Where are you going to be in 2039? There's no way you know. Soto knows where he's going to be.
1: He knows where his bread will be buttered, at least. He knows where the money's coming from.
0: The pitch. and it's over the low outside corner, called strike three. Dobnak strikes out Soto looking, but Soto challenges. He shuffled a little bit and wants a second look. That pitch was low. Soto does know the strike zone. That is one thing you can be sure of, and the count's now full 3-2. Is that the Price is Right sad Trump bone for Tyler Jones? Oh, come on. Man. Payoff pitch to Soto. Bounce foul, first base side. Still 3-2. It's kind of funny, though. I think it'd be funnier if it was done after an incorrect challenge. Another payoff. Dribbled foul, first base side, still 3-2, and this has become quite the battle between Randy Dobnak and Juan Soto.
1: But you wouldn't do that if one of your players was incorrect.
0: Sure.
1: That'd be the visitor,
0: sure.
1: You would think.
0: Soto's about to see a 10th pitch from Dobnak. He's fouled off three of the last four. Here's the pitch. Soto pops it up, shallow left center field. Bobby Witt Jr. ranges out. Isaac Collins races in. He makes the catch. The inning is over. A 1-2-3 bottom of the fifth for Randy Dobnak, who's through four scoreless innings tonight out of the Royals bullpen. He's been terrific. We go to the sixth at Citi Field. Mets 1, Royals nothing.
2: We're serving it up for the 12th time at the Lost Scramble coming up on August 15th. Hey there, it's Dave Greek with News Channel Nebraska. The Central Nebraska Lost team is holding its 4-on-4 co-ed volleyball tournament again at the Big Apple, and there could not be a better deal for a better cause. $100 gets a team registered to play a 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
2: The sixth inning is our Sonic Slam inning. Our contestant, Logan Pearson from Kansas City, Missouri. If the Royals hit a home run out of the park in this inning, Logan wins $1,500. If the Royals hit a grand slam out of the park in this inning, Logan wins $25,000 from Sonic and the Kansas City Royals. And we have a new pitcher, Tobias Myers, just called up from AAA Syracuse. He replaces Christian Scott. Another right-hander to face the Royals lineup, and Bobby Witt Jr. leads off the Sonic Slam inning. Royals down 1-0 in the sixth. The righty works on the stretch, and his first delivery, full effort, is a little bit low. 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Here's the pitch. And it's a called strike. Bobby, an infield hit and a strikeout looking. One out of two tonight. Tobias Myers, M-Y-E-R-S. 27-year-old, 6'1", right-hander. Now the 1-1. And a breaking ball misses down and away. Fastball splitter, slider, cutter. The repertoire for Tobias Myers, who this season, in 24 appearances, has a 6.21 ERA. Here's the 2-1. Bobby swings to the breaking ball, pops it up right side of the infield. Second baseman Beatty waiting under it and making the catch on the infield dirt. And Bobby pops out, and that's out number one. So called up today. Third stint with the big league Mets this season. 0-2 with a save, a hold, and we mentioned that 6.21 ERA. As a reliever, a 5.06 ERA in 21 appearances. And now it's Jack Caglione, who's overdue to hit a home run. A home run would tie it here. Two ground outs tonight and two at bats. Left-handed hitter against the righty. Here's the pitch and a swing, and Jack chops it foul up the first base side. No home runs in his last 11 games. 1-for-6 with a double in the 16-run victory last night. 16-run effort by the visitors. Tags 14 home runs on the year. They shade him around to the right on the infield. Now the 0-1. Tags lines it toward right center field, way back. That's going to be down for a hit. It's going to bounce up against the fence. It'll be extra bases. A double for Caglione into the alley in right center. And the Royals have a man in scoring position with one down. And that double by Caglione is our Quick Trip hit of the game. Quick Trip. Download the QT app for exclusive deals and offers. 113 off the bat. That's become kind of routine for Cags. That's pretty much the norm for him. Hit everything very hard. Now it's Lane Thomas, 0-for-2. Royals cleanup hitter tonight. Tonight he has struck out, fly to left, runner at second, one out. A single to the outfield can tie the game. Thomas waits. Now the pitch. First pitch pulled up the third base line. Glove behind the bag by Bichette. Long throw across to get Lane Thomas at first base for the second out. Caglione going to third base on the play, but he's there now with two down. Good play by Bichette. Going to his right, making the long throw to get Thomas, who runs pretty well. And throwing from foul territory, from the foul side of the line behind the bag. A good throw, an accurate throw by Bichette. And that's the second out. So Caglione is at third. So wild pitch or a pass ball, among other methods, could get him home and Salvi the batter. Here's the pitch. Salvi takes a fastball outside, ball one. Salvi 2-for-5 last night. Double. Now a four-game hit streak, but tonight twice he's grounded out to the shortstop Lindor. Cags leading from third with two down. Here's the pitch. And a swing and a miss and a sweeper down and away. The ball got away from Alvarez. Couldn't find it momentarily, but he eventually runs it down over on the third base side of home plate, a few feet behind Salvi. And Caglione knew right where the ball was and knew not to come home. And it's 1-1 on the captain. One ball, one strike. Runner at third, two down, top of the sixth. Here's the pitch.

0: Breaking ball fouled out of play off to the right. It is military appreciation night here at Citi Field in New York. We had a great military flyover before the game. See a lot of American flags around and hear the USA chants that are going up everywhere these days. World Cup inspiring a lot of that, along with the 4th of July holiday and the 250th birthday of America. 1-2 on Salvador Perez, and the pitch and a fastball. He was right on it, but he fouled it straight back. Fastball at 94 from Tobias Myers, a Winter Haven, Florida native, and originally drafted 10 years ago by the Orioles. 1-2. And the pitch, and it's just off the plate, and it's 2-2. Winter Haven, I believe, was the longtime spring training home of the Red Sox in Florida for many, many, many years.
1: It's an aptly named Florida town.
0: Yeah, perfect name for snowbirds, isn't it? And the 2-2. Breaking ball fouled back by Salvi. Back to the netting. 2-2 on Salvador Perez. If he can reach, Michael Massey would bat next. Caglione's a third, representing potential tying run near the top of the sixth inning. 1-0 in favor of the home team, the Mets. Another 2-2 on the way to Salvi, and he takes it outside, and it's a full count.
1: A couple really good takes his plate appearance for Salvi. A couple of pitches down and away, up and away, but moving away from him that he's been apt to chase at times.
0: 3 balls, 2 strikes. The stretch and the pitch, and a swing and a pop up right side foul ground. First baseman Young giving it a look, but it'll be backing out of play behind the Mets dugout. And we'll do it again. It's Salvi making Tobias Myers work a little overtime here. He's at 15 pitches for the inning. Not a stressful inning in that regard. But for Salvi, he will see a 9th pitch here momentarily in this plate appearance. Caglione leads from third, 2 down, 3-2. And the pitch and a swing and a liner to left field, a base hit. What a plate appearance by Salvador Perez. Caglione scores. We're tied at 1. Salvi getting it done. A 9-pitch at bat, a slider, and he lined it over the leaping shortstop Lindor for an RBI single, and we have a 1-1 game here in the 6th inning.
1: And that was a slider that was kind of dropping off the table. Not so much a slider that was moving a lot laterally. Now, Francisco Alvarez seemed to indicate that he wanted it even more down than it was, but it stayed up just enough for Salvi to kind of topspin it into left field.
0: So the Royals have their first run of the night, a 1-1 game. Here's Massey. He takes one down and in, ball one. Massey has singled to right and flied out to right. 1 out of 2. 1-5-0 for the Royals. 1-3-0 for the New York Mets. Tobias Myers comes set. Salvi leading from first base. Here's the pitch. Swing and a pop up behind the plate. Alvarez gives it a look, but that'll be back and out of play.
1: I think, Stu, it's also worth noting Jack Caglione's base running.
0: Yes, taking third base on that ground ball.
1: On that grounder that's in front of him, not usually a time you would advance, but because Bichette had to go so far back, Caglione was able to get third.
0: That was a big 90 feet for sure. 1-1, now the pitch. Swing and a foul back, and a good cut by Massey. Fouled it straight back. Now it's 1-2. And Michael Massey, who has 7 home runs, has been on a nice run himself of late. Everybody is getting overshadowed by what Tolbert's been doing lately and some of the other guys, but Massey's one of the many Royals who's been on a good run. Pitcher ahead of him here, 1-2. And here it comes. And a swing and a liner right at the first baseman Young. And that's the inning. 96 off his bat and right into the glove of Jared Young. So Massey lines out, but the Royals get it tied on an RBI hit by Salvador Perez to the bottom of the 6th, tied at 1.
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0: For being our Sonic Slam contestant, Logan Pearson from Kansas City, Missouri, receives 2 tickets to a future Royals home game and a $10 reloadable My Sonic card. And Royals have gotten it tied 1-1 as we go to the bottom of the sixth inning. And Randy Dobnak, who came on beginning in the second inning, after Steven Cruz opened the ball game, he gave up a first-inning home run to A.J. Ewing. Dobnak has pitched 4 scoreless frames, and now he gets Bo Bichette, who looks at strike one, leading off this sixth inning. It'll be a fifth inning of work for Dobnak. Can he get through another scoreless frame? Bichette tonight has grounded out to first and singled up the middle. Next pitch, breaking ball misses away, and it's a 1-1 count on their third baseman. Bichette, Lindor, and Carson Benge, the 3-4-5 hitters in their batting order. 1-1. Breaking ball, fly ball, left field. Back goes Collins, shy of the track. He makes the catch for the first out of the inning. And the beat goes on for Randy Dobnak. Now he gets Francisco Lindor for a second time. And for Lindor, it's been an 0-for-2 night. He has struck out and he has flied to right. And Jake, this is kind of why you do an opener. And Cruz get through the first 4 batters, so you're seeing Lindor in Dobnak's case for only the second time instead of the third time right now. Here's the pitch, and a fastball's in there called strike. They shade Lindor way around to the right as he bats left-handed. A guy who has terrorized Royals pitching in his career. 0-1 pitch. And it misses outside, and it's 1-1.
1: You know, the irony is that if it had gone in the first inning the way Steven Cruz wanted to, he would have never even faced Lindor.
0: Yeah, that's right. It was Lindor only batted because there was a home run hit and the inning extended by the first batter of the inning. There's a strike, and it's 1-2. A.J. Ewing led off the Mets' first inning with a home run, and then Cruz retired the next 3 batters, Soto, Bichette, and Lindor. The pitch, swing and a bouncer foul off to the left side. Kind of an emergency swing from Lindor right there, as Randy Dobnak works with pretty good pace. He's about to throw his 75th pitch of the night. Right-hander kicks and delivers, and a fastball just misses inside, and it's 2-2. Dobnak has a very sort of compact, quiet delivery. 2-2. Swing and a bouncer pulled foul up the first base side. And Lindor extends the plate appearance at least another pitch. Lindor missed 2 months of action with a calf strain. Pitch, swing and a hard hit, ground ball to first. Glove behind the bag by Caglione. Takes it to the bag for the out. Bichette and Lindor both retired by Dobnak. Now the batter will be the rookie right fielder, left-handed hitting Carson Benge, who is grounded back to the pitcher. The first batter Dobnak faced back in the second inning, a 1-3 put out, and the also Benge has an infield hit tonight, so 1-2. And the left-handed batter sees the infield again, swung around to the right. 2 out, nobody on. First pitch, Fastball high for ball one. 93. Velocity from this 31-year-old veteran right-hander. 6-1. Pittsburgh area native Randy Dobnak. The pitch. And that breaking ball is a called strike. One ball, one strike. Carter Jensen catching Randy Dobnak. Royals saw him a lot as an opponent with the Minnesota Twins over the years. And the next one. And a swing and a miss. 1-2. He's a strike away from getting through five scoreless frames. Beginning with the second inning, trying to get through the sixth right now. Next pitch will be number 81. We'll see if this inning is it for him, but if, whether it is or not, he's done his job and then some. The 1-2 pitch, swing and a line drive off the glove of Massey and into right field for a hit. Massey diving to his left. It took a hop and then went off the end of Massey's glove as he dove for it. Couldn't quite make the play, and Bench has himself a two out base hit. So that brings up Polanco, who's had a lot of success in his career against the Royals. Like Randy Dobnak, a lot of that success came in a Minnesota uniform. 0-2 tonight, two ground outs, batting left-handed. Runner at first, two down the pitch. Fastball over but low, ball one. 1-5-0 for the Royals, 1-4-0 for the Mets. Game two of a three-game series, the final night game of this series. We'll have a matinee tomorrow at 12:10 Kansas City time. 1-0 the count. Here's the pitch. Swing and a ground ball right to Massey, who plays it on a knee at second. Fires to first for the out. What a job by Randy Dobnak. To this point, five scoreless innings out of the Royals pen. What a job by Randy. We go to the seventh in a 1-1 game.
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0: 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Nick Lofton to lead off the Royals' seventh inning in a 1-1 game. Tobias Myers back to work for the Mets. Out of their pen. Second inning of relief, and the first pitch to Lofton is high for a ball. Bottom third of the Royals batting order due up here in inning number seven. Lofton, Collins, and Tolbert. 1-1 game. Here's the pitch. And a breaking ball misses high to Nick Lofton, who went 3-for-5 last night with two doubles and a homer. Tonight he's reached via a walk, and he's also fly to center field. His shade Lofton around to the left on the infield. Right-handed hitter. Here's the pitch to him. And he swings and lines it down the left field line toward the corner. Should be extra bases. He rounds first. He'll pull up at second with a leadoff double here in the seventh inning. Nick Lofton with his fourth extra base hit of the series already. So he's in scoring position in this 1-1 game, and that brings up Isaac Collins, who has hits in four straight games now, including tonight's single up the middle in the second inning. He's also flying out tonight, one out of two this evening. They bring the infield in at the corners. So that means Bichette from third, Young from first, looking for Collins to maybe bunt here. Will he be bunting? He is not bunting, and the first pitch misses outside, ball one. So now he wasn't showing bunt on the first pitch. They move back a little on the corners. Still in a bit. Batting left-handed, Collins waits for a 1-0. Here it comes from Tobias Myers. Swung on, popped up behind the plate. Alvarez has to make his way around the home plate umpire to go back to the netting, but the ball winds up on the other side of the netting in the stands, and it's a souvenir, and it's a 1-1 count now on Isaac, who came into the ball game. It's not a huge sample size, but remember, he was a National Leaguer last year with Milwaukee. He came in 3-10 career against the Mets, 9 out of 29. He now has 10 hits in 31 at bats against the Mets in his young major league career. Here's the 1-1. Swing, a little tapper pulled foul. He was jammed on that pitch. It goes foul up the first base side. We're at Citi Field in New York. Ballpark opened in 2009, replacing Shea Stadium, which was right next door. It is the third stadium in the history of the Mets. They were born in 1962, the same year the Houston Astros were born. Both teams are in their third stadium. Here's the 1-2, and it's called strike three. Got him looking. Beautiful breaking ball in the inside corner. So Isaac Collins strikes out, and that is the first strikeout for reliever Tobias Myers, just called up today. And now Tyler Tolbert, he doesn't have a hit yet tonight. He's 0-for-2. He's popped his second, and he has struck out. Runner at second, one down. Can Tolley get a base hit and get that run home? Lofton leads from second base. Here's the pitch. Fastball, fly ball, right center. Back to make the catch is the center fielder Ewing. And Lofton stays at second base. So Tolbert gave it a pretty good ride. He made good contact. But they had him played well, and Ewing made the play in right center. Came off Tolley's bat at 102 miles an hour, so he hit it hard. But out. So now runner at second and two down. Let's see if Carter Jensen can get the run home. Carter is 0-for-3 with two strikeouts tonight. Left-handed batter against the righty Myers. First pitch to Jensen. Misses inside for a ball. We're in the top of the seventh inning here in New York on a beautiful evening. It was 77 when we started, and clear skies after a rainy, gloomy Tuesday here in New York. We got through it last night. Well, we had some rain and clouds as the game went along. Tonight's been beautiful. Tomorrow we're not so sure about. Here's the 1-0. And a breaking ball misses down and in. There are chances for rain throughout the day tomorrow. We certainly hope to see baseball here tomorrow. That's the plan. 2-0 now the count on Jensen. 12:10 start Kansas City time tomorrow. We'll be on tomorrow morning at 11:30 for the pregame. 2-0. Now the pitch. And a fastball's in there, called strike on the Royals catcher Carter Jensen, who's quieted down a little bit lately. He did have a hit here last night, and he did draw a couple of walks. So far over three tonight. 2-1 count on Jensen right now. Lofton leads from second, the pitch, and that's a called strike. Two balls, two strikes. That's his splitter, which Myers features about a quarter of the time. And 2-2 is the count. And the pitch from the righty. And it's a fastball high, and it's a full count on Carter Jensen, if he's able to reach. Bobby Witt Jr. would bat next. Lofton leading from second base. Two down, 3-2. The pitch. And a breaking ball is high. Did the batter go around on appeal? They say no. But the catcher is going to challenge. So Francisco Alvarez wants to challenge that ball four call. We're going to look at the big board in center. And it was ball four. So an unsuccessful challenge. And Carter Jensen, with his good play discipline, draws his 30th walk of the year, his third walk of the series. Right now, we pause for station identification on the Royals Baseball Network.
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0: We come to you from the IBEW Local 124 broadcast booth here at Citi Field in Flushing, Queens, New York. National Tennis Center is just a few hundred yards away, where they play the U.S. Open tennis tournament every year. And again, near where Shea Stadium used to stand here at Citi Field. And Bobby Witt Jr. will bat with first and second and two down in a 1-1 game here in the seventh. Tobias Myers, the right-hander, in relief of the starter Christian Scott. First pitch, a called strike. Christian Scott, their starter, did a whale of a job tonight over five scoreless innings on three hits. Five strikeouts, one walk. Tobias Myers, the weary bullpen, in for his second inning of relief. 0-1 on Bobby. Myers kicks and delivers. Bobby swings and slices it foul out of play off to the right here at Citi Field, where there is little or no wind right now. And very comfortable temperatures. Bobby would like to find some green grass out there beyond the infield to get a run home at the very least. Lofton at second. Jensen at first. Two down. 0-2 in the pitch. Bobby on the breaking ball slices it foul out of play off to the right. We'll do it again. Who would have thought before the season started that the Royals would be in New York in July and have the same record as the Mets? And that both teams would be disappointed with those records. You would have figured the Mets would have a winning record right now. And the Royals too, by the way. The 0-2 and the breaking ball misses down and away. Both the Royals and Mets began tonight 38-54 on the year. Both teams had very high expectations. The Mets had the highest payroll in baseball. They had sky high expectations. 1-2. Now the pitch. Fastball. Line drive right field, but right in the vicinity the right fielder Bench, who makes the catch, and the inning ends. The Royals strand a pair. We go to the bottom of the seventh inning in New York, tied at one.
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14: When I scraped my car in that parking garage, I was worried that it could be a long process to take care of it, like a landscaper's first day trimming a hedge maze.
15: I have definitely already been here. Now, was it left, right, or right, left? Well, maybe I'll cut a path out and find my way back later.
14: But it wasn't like that. 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It was taken care of almost as quickly as it happened.
16: It feels good to get help quick. 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
0: Randy Dobnak. What a job he's doing for the Royals on the road here in New York tonight. And guess what? He's still in there. He has worked five scoreless innings. He came on to begin the second inning, and the Mets have not scored against him yet. It's a 1-1 game. It's a much different game than last night, that's for sure. Jared Young will lead things off for the Mets here in their half of the seventh. Left-handed batter. And he looks at a strike. Jared Young, Brett Beatty, and Francisco Alvarez. The bottom third of the Mets batting order here in the seventh. The pitch. Swing, a little tapper up the first baseline. It rolls foul, and it stays foul. And it's 0-2 on their first baseman, Jared Young. He missed 6 weeks with a knee injury this season. 30-year-old playing first base. He has hits in three straight games. Tonight he's drawn a walk. And that was against Dobnak, and he's lined out to right field. Dobnak came on to face Carson Bench to begin the second inning, and he's been the Royals pitcher ever since. The Royals do have action in their pen. Matt Strom is getting ready to throw right now in the Royals bullpen out beyond right center field. There's a bouncer to the second baseman Massey. Scoops it up, throws to first. One out here in the seventh inning is Dobnak. It's not easy. We all know it's anything but easy, but he's making it look easy tonight. Brett Beatty will stand in. He of the 7-game hit streak he brought into this one. 0 for 2 tonight. Both at bats he has grounded out to the first baseman Caglione. Left-handed batter Brett Beatty, B-A-T-Y. First pitch from Dobnak. This is high for a ball. The Mets scored a run in the very first inning. A.J. Ewing led off the first inning with a home run to right center field. Here's the pitch. Swing and a foul back and out of play. It stayed 1-0 Mets from the bottom of the first all the way until we got to the top of the sixth inning when the Royals scored their run on an RBI base hit by Salvador Perez to tie at 1-1. That's all the scoring we've had tonight so far. Here's the 1-1. Breaking ball fouled out of play off to the left. Dobnak gets ahead of Beatty. One ball, two strikes. Bottom of the seventh inning. The Royals win the game, they would clinch a second consecutive series win. Here's the next one, and a fastball just misses inside and is 2-2. They would also win a fourth straight game for the first time since the beginning of May. They began May winning 5 in a row beginning May 1st. This would be a fourth straight win if they can find a way to win. 2-2 pitch, swing and a miss, and a breaking ball down and in. He strikes out Beatty. Two down here in the seventh inning. Dobnak trying to get through six scoreless. Now he'll get the catcher, right-handed hitting Francisco Alvarez.

0: Beatty, strikeout number two on the night for Dobnak. Alvarez 0 for 2, strikeout to ground up. First pitch, fastball, misses low for a ball. 91 pitches for number 62 veteran right-hander Randy Dobnak. Now the 1-0, and a breaking ball misses down and away. He's been in the rotation for Omaha a good part of this year, doing a good job there, biding his time. Here he is getting his chance. He's fallen behind here 2-0, and that pitch misses away. Now it's 3-0, and A.J. Ewing, who's been red hot at the plate, although he hasn't gotten a hit against this pitcher tonight, waits on deck.
1: Now the Royals have lefty Matt Strom warming up in the bullpen. My guess is that this is Dobnak's last batter, maybe, one way or another.
0: Maybe 3-0, and that's ball four. Let's see if that's it. Ball four with two down puts the potential go-ahead run on at first, with two down and A.J. Ewing due up, and that is going to be it. So Strom has been warming. A.J. Ewing, left-handed batter coming up. Left-hander Strom to face him in a 1-1 game in the seventh.
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0: 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What a job by Randy Dobnak. 5 2/3 innings, no runs charged to him. He's responsible for the runner at first, but 3 hits, 2 strikeouts, 3 walks. A great job by Randy Dobnak. Talk about helping your team. 95 pitches, 58 strikes, and he leaves with Alvarez, the runner at first base, the New York catcher, after he drew a 2-out walk. And now it'll be A.J. Ewing, who is a left-handed batter. So the Royals bring on lefty Matt Strom to face him. Last night, Strom faced A.J. Ewing. It was the eighth inning, and Ewing had a little popper into shallow left that dropped for a hit. Wound up coming around to score. Here's the first pitch to the left-handed hitter from Strom, and it's a strike called in the inside corner. Started him off with a fastball at 91. And Strom trying to strand that runner at first. The 34-year-old left-hander with a 5.46 ERA. Appearance number 33 on the year. Strom leans in. Carter Jensen catching it. Looks right at the runner at first from the high set. Now deals the 0-1 to Ewing. And a fastball misses a little high. And it's one ball and one strike. Infield shaded around to the right for left-handed hitting Ewing, who homered in the first inning. Since then, he has lined to right and grounded to short. Ball and a strike. Matt Strom comes set, now deals. And there's a called strike. A slider from the veteran lefty, who pitched against this team a lot over his years with the Philadelphia Phillies. No doubt about that. Strom gave up a run last night when he gave up that hit to A.J. Ewing. And there's a fastball that misses inside. And with that run coming around to score last night, Strom had his streak of 6 straight scoreless outings snapped. And Carson Benz drove in a run with a base hit. So Matt trying to strand a runner right now at first base and keep it a 1-1 game here in the bottom of the seventh. Alvarez leading from first. Caglione holding him on. A.J. Ewing waits for a 2-2 pitch. Left-handed batter. Strom from the high set now deals. And a fastball is called strike three. Got him looking. Matt Strom strikes out Ewing. And that is the inning. And what a job by Dobnak.
1: Ewing wanted a challenge, but the Mets have none left.
0: Sorry, we're closed at the challenge window. So we go to the eighth in a 1-1 game.
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1: It's remained tied at one. Matt Strom struck out A.J. Ewing to strand Francisco Alvarez at first. That closed the books on 5 2/3 scoreless out of the bullpen for Randy Dobnak. An outstanding effort from Dobnak in his second career appearance with the Royals. The Mets have gone back to their bullpen. Left-hander Brooks Raley enters the game. 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Jack Caglione is set to lead off with Lane Thomas on deck, and then Salvador Perez to follow against the lefty Raley. This is his 37th appearance this season. He's been one of the better Mets relievers. He has a 2.23 ERA in 32 and a third innings. He struck out 36. He's walked 13. He's only allowed two home runs. He has limited lefties to just a 188 average, although righties are not doing all that much better, hitting 236. First pitch to Jack Caglione. Outside ball one. Well, Stu's been telling you, Cags is due. He has not homered in 11 games. Not since his two-homer game at the Trop. Here's the 1-0 pitch. Over the outer edge of strike, and it's 1-1. 14 home runs this season for Jack Caglione. They have traveled an average of 418 feet. The pitch. Caglione hits it high in the air, deep right field. Bench races back, circles in front of the track, now comes in and makes a two-hand catch. Cags got under it. One up, one down for Raley in the top of the eighth inning. Brings up Lane Thomas, who's 0 for 3 tonight. Now he entered not just with a five-game hitting streak, but a five-game extra base hit streak. Righty against the lefty, Raley. Here's the pitch. Up and away, and that's ball one. Royals and Mets tied at one, top of the eighth inning. Of course, it's a 1-1 game tonight. It was 16-12 last night. The pitch. Thomas rips it toward the left center field gap. That splits the defenders and bounces all the way to the wall. Thomas rounds first. He's into second with a double. He has an extra base hit in six consecutive games. And in the here and now, he's the potential go-ahead run in scoring position with only one out. Fourteenth double of the season for Lane Thomas, and his sixth in the last six games. He also got a homer in his last six games among his extra base hit barrage. First pitch to Salvi. In for a strike, and it's 0-1. Salvi tied the game with his RBI single back in the sixth inning. Really battle against Tobias Myers. A nine-pitch battle, and Salvi won. The pitch outside, one ball, one strike. Now, Salvi had the game-tying hit in last night's game, too, an RBI single in the Royals' five-run fifth. And then he also had the go-ahead RBI, the double in the seventh, to kickstart the seven-run inning. The pitch. Salvi hits it high in the air, right center field. A.J. Ewing sprints into the gap from center. He's under it and makes the catch. Thomas was too far off second base. The thing about tagging up, he had to go back. Now he's got his hands on his hips. He feels that he maybe didn't get the best read on where that ball was going to wind up being. Even if he had been at the second base bag, A.J. Ewing's throw back to the infield was a really good one, and it might have been a close play at third had Thomas decided to try and advance. So two outs in the top of the eighth, and now the Royals send a pinch hitter to the plate, Starling Marte. That is a well-deserved ovation for Starling Marte, who steps to the plate to face his former team for the first time. Marte was a Met for 4 years, including an all-star season in 2022. Right-hand hitter against the lefty, Brooks Raley. Marte's pinch hitting here for Michael Massey. The pitch over the inner edge, strike one. Yesterday before the game, the Mets shared a tribute video for Starling on the big scoreboard in center field, and you could tell that he was really moved by the reception. Here's the pitch. Marte fights it off foul, first base shot out of play. Still 0-2. Marte played 396 games with the Mets, hit 272. He's hitting 269 so far with the Royals. The pitch. Marte chops it to the right side. Beatty backs up, gloves, throws to first in time for the out, and the inning is over. So for the second straight inning, the Royals get the potential go-ahead run into scoring position thanks to a double. But for the second straight inning, they do not score. No runs a hit, no errors, one left. We go to the bottom of the eighth. Royals and Mets still tied at one.
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1: We move to the bottom of the eighth inning. The Royals and Mets are locked at one. And Alex Lang is now on the mound for the Royals to face Juan Soto, Bo Bichette, and Francisco Lindor. 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All right, Alex, go get him. The three toughest hitters in the Mets lineup. Now, tonight, the Royals have kept them relatively quiet. Soto, Bichette, and Lindor are a combined 1-for-8 with a single and a walk. Lang has been the Royals' closer for the most part since the beginning of June. This is, of course, a non-save situation, but this is the highest leverage situation with Lang facing the heart of the Mets lineup in a tie game. First pitch to Soto. That's low for ball one. Lang last pitched on Sunday against the Phillies. He threw a scoreless inning and picked up the save, his eighth in as many tries since he assumed the closer's role in Cincinnati in early June. Here's the pitch. Low again, two balls, no strikes on Soto. Now, since Lang became the closer in early June, he's only given up runs in two appearances, and those were both non-save situations. The 2-0 pitch. Fastball over the outer third, called strike, and it's 2-1. Pardon in three appearances, and none of them save situations. Lang delivers. Soto chops it to the right side. Tyler Tolbert's now the second baseman. He knocks it down with his chest, recovers and throws to first in time for the out. One up, one down for Alex Lang. He has cleared the first hurdle in this bottom of the eighth inning. Starling Marte stayed in the game to play right field after pinch hitting. That moved Tyler Tolbert onto the dirt at second base. So now Bo Bichette, who's 1-for-3. First pitch. Fastball, letter high, called strike, and it's 0-1. Here's the pitch. Low and outside, one ball, one strike. These two have faced each other before, both in the American League, and just across a border from one another, Detroit and Toronto. Shed is 0-for-4 with two strikeouts, lifetime against Lang. The 1-1 pitch. Low and outside, two balls and one strike. Royals and Mets tied at one, bottom of the eighth inning. A nail biter. After last night's was more of a hold on for dear life kind of event. The pitch. Bichette pokes it foul, first base side, and out of play. And the count's now 2-2. And the Mets were planning on relying heavily on this trio, Soto, Bichette, Lindor. But because of a Juan Soto calf strain and then a Francisco Lindor calf strain, these three have only been in the Mets lineup together in 19 games, 19 of the 93 games the Mets have played this year. Here's the pitch. Bichette rolls it to the left side. Bobby Witt Jr. fields. Shuffles his feet. Throws to first in time for the out, two gone. And so Alex Lang has cleared the second hurdle. And now Francisco Lindor. The pitch up and away, and that's ball one. One run on seven hits for the Royals, one run on four hits for the Mets. Here's the pitch. Lindor rips it down the right field line, hooking toward the corner, foul into the seats. It's 1-1. Well, the Royals have had chances tonight. They've stranded eight on base, 1-for-9 with runners in scoring position. Very much a departure from the last few days. The Mets have stranded six. They've only had one at-bat with a runner in scoring position. That was Lindor back in the third inning, who flied out to deep right field when Tyler Tolbert made a super catch up against the fence. The 1-1. Low and inside. Two balls and a strike on Francisco Lindor. A five-time All-Star, though not this year. A four-time Silver Slugger. A perennial MVP candidate. Top 10 seven times in his career. The pitch. Swung on and missed. It's 2-2. And that includes for Lindor each of the last 4 years. Lang's ready. The 2-2. Chopped foul, first base side. Still two balls and two strikes on Francisco Lindor. Steven Cruz through the first inning, gave up a leadoff home run, nothing else. 5 2/3 scoreless from Randy Dobnak. Matt Strom finished off the seventh. The pitch. Lined into right center field, down into the gap, a base hit for Lindor. Marte cuts it off quickly and fires it back to second. That holds Lindor to a single. Runner on first with two outs for Carson Benj. Lindor is the potential go-ahead run. It's been a quieter offensive season for Francisco Lindor. He did miss some time with his calf injury. And that was only his 30th hit of the year. He's only stolen two bases this year. He's been caught once. First pitch to Benj. Over the outer edge of strike, and it's 0-1. So Lindor, at least this year, and it's understandable with the calf strain, not nearly as much of a stolen base threat. Here's the pitch. Fastball low, one ball, one strike on Benj. He's 2-for-3 tonight. Benj was 2-for-3 last night, too. He's now had at least one hit in 18 of his last 20 games. Spin and a throw to first, and Lindor dives back safely. Now Lindor, for a long time, was a perennial 30-steal kind of player. He's got that rare power-speed combo, too. He's gone 30-30 two of the last 3 years. Came really close in one of the years he didn't. The pitch. Slice foul, third base side out of play, 1-2. Well, the 1 year that Lindor didn't go 30-30 because he came one stolen base shy. That was in 2024. He was dealing with a back injury to end that year. The pitch in the dirt. Great block from Carter Jensen on the backhand. That saved 90 feet and kept Lindor at first base. It's another great example of the strides that Carter Jensen has made defensively behind the plate. Early on in the year, pass balls were a lot more frequent. Wild pitches were more frequent. Not so much anymore. The 2-2 to Benj. Down and in, and the count's full, 3-2. Alex Lang goes to the spikes on the back slope of the mound, kicks some dirt off the bottom of his cleats. He wants a new baseball. And so Tyler Jones delivers it brigade style through Carter Jensen. Lang steps on back to the rubber. Shoulder squared toward third. Glove set at the belly. The payoff pitch. Lindor runs. Benj fouls it off first base side, door of the on deck circle. Still 3-2 on Benj. Lindor goes back to first. He'll have another head start with a full count and two outs. So what does Alex Lang throw here? In this sequence, he's gone slider, sinker, sinker, slider, changeup, slider. He fires. Bounced straight back. Still 3-2. He went with a fastball, 96 miles an hour at the top of the zone. Now he's changed the eye level. He takes a deep breath. He licks the fingers on his right hand and grips the ball once again. Tucked behind his right thigh. Now into his glove. He's ready. Another 3-2. Fouled away again. Benj dribbles it right side. Still 3-2 on Carson Benj, who walks slowly around the dirt circle behind home plate. Adjusts his bright white batting gloves. Carter Jensen looks down at the scouting report on his left wrist. and gives Alex Lang yet another new baseball. He swipes at the dirt on the mound. Infield behind him, shaded to the right side. Bobby Witt Jr. up the middle with a lefty at the plate. Still 3-2. Another pressure pitch. Here it comes. And it's up and in, ball four. Lang got the first two outs without much issue. A couple of soft ground outs. But then a two-out single from Francisco Lindor. Now a two-out walk. The tip of the cap to Carson Benj, who battled for nine pitches to earn it. And now Brian Sweeney comes out of the third base dugout to talk to Lang and the rest of the Royals infield. Tell you what, Alex Lang will raise your heart rate from time to time.
16: He's a high energy guy too. That motor runs hot on Alex Lang. He's just got a ton of energy out there. When you're in the dugout at the end of a game and they're celebrating, he's the loudest one down there celebrating. He leaves it all on the field when he's out there, that's for sure. Nobody warming right now. He's out there to get the third out.
1: Brian Sweeney goes back to the dugout. The mound is a lonely spot once again. Can Alex Lang polish off a scoreless eighth and keep this game tied at one? Now facing Jorge Polanco, switch hitter batting left. Runners on first and second, two outs. First pitch over the inner edge, called strike, and it's 0-1. That was a front hip changeup from Alex Lang. A nasty first pitch to Polanco. And now he's got no idea what's coming next. The 0-1 pitch. Hit on the ground up the first baseline. Caglione dives. It's foul. He had it in his glove, but it's ruled foul by Manny Gonzalez, the first base umpire. It's 0-2.
16: A couple of longtime Central Division rivals. Polanco all those years in Minnesota, and Lang all those years with the Tigers, and now with the Royals.
1: And Polanco is 0-6 with four strikeouts against Lang in their previous matchups. Well, once again, Lang's a strike away. No balls, two strikes on Jorge Polanco. Here's the pitch. Low one outside, and it's 1-2. Now Lang has said that base runners don't bother him. It was one of his earliest lessons at LSU. His pitching coach there, Alan Dunn, would remind him, you can bend, but don't break.

0: but everybody advances 90 feet. Polanco's safe on an infield dribbler. Lindor's over to third. Bench is at second. Caglione had a little bit of trouble getting the ball out of his glove. It almost stuck in there while he was trying to shovel it. He's lucky he didn't shovel it stronger and have it go further past Lang. Carter Jensen now goes out of the mound to talk to Lang himself, and the rest of the Royals infield comes in. Lang prepares to face Jared Young. So now the bases are loaded. Now there's no margin for error. Ball game tied at one, bottom of the eighth inning. Citi Field is as loud as it's been all night long. Everybody back to their spots. Jared Young at the plate. The first pitch. That's low, ball one. Many of the Mets fans are standing, especially a good chunk first base side behind the Mets dugout. The 1-0 pitch. Young chops it foul, first base side, and the count's now 1-1. Jorge Polanco's been credited with an infield hit. Lindor at third, Bench at second, Polanco at first. Bases loaded, two outs, bottom of the eighth inning. Royals and Mets deadlocked at one. Can Alex Lang keep it there? Here's the pitch. Up and away. Two balls and a strike on Young. The Royals now have Jose Quas warming up in the bullpen. Lang has thrown 32 pitches in this inning, 18 of them for strikes. That's after getting the first two outs on just 9 pitches. He steps off the back of the mound and resets. Wipes away from some of the sweat from his mouth, kicks to the dirt. Now searching for answers after he felt like he might have had them already. The 2-1 pitch. And on the ground up the first baseline, foul, and it's 2-2. And yet again, Alex Lang finds himself a strike away from a zero. Two balls, two strikes. Lindor creeps down the line at third. Lang delivers. It's inside. It hit him. It hit Jared Young on the elbow. A bases loaded hit by pitch forces in the go-ahead run. Lindor scores. The Royals trail 2-1 in the bottom of the eighth inning after a bases loaded hit by pitch. Alex Lang got the first two outs, no problem. But then a two-out single, then a 9-pitch walk, then an infield dribbler, and then a hit by pitch with nowhere to put him. Brett Beatty steps to the plate, and Andy Green sends a pinch runner out to second base. Tyrone Taylor is pinch running for Jorge Polanco. Royals down 2-1 in the bottom of the eighth inning. Alex Lang could not preserve the tie. First pitch to Beatty. Bounced straight back and it's 0-1. Now it's up to Lang to keep it at a one-run deficit and hope that the Royals offense can pick him up. Top of the ninth, the Royals have Nick Lofton, Isaac Collins, and Tyler Tolbert due up 7, 8, and 9. Here's the pitch. That's high. One ball, one strike. Well, after a game last night that had 28 combined runs and 32 combined hits, of course, tonight it's a 2-1 game where the go-ahead run scores on a bases-loaded hit batter. Baseball. The pitch. Swung out and missed. It's 1-2.
1: Meanwhile, Alex Lang was

0: workload tonight is basically pitching himself out of being able to be available tomorrow for the day game. You would think he's at 37 pitches now. But that's not the concern right now. The concern right now is out number three.
1: Only one ball has left the infield in this inning. The pitch. Beatty lines it into right center field. A base hit down into the gap. Benge is in to score. Taylor rounds third. He crosses standing. Young goes first to third. Brett Beatty drives in a pair. And the Mets have added two more in the bottom of the eighth inning. The Royals now trail 4-1. An inning that began as promisingly as possible, with Lang getting through Soto and Bichette, has now become a nightmare. Five straight Mets have reached, three of them have scored, and that's it for Alex Lang. Matt Quatrero takes the baseball. Jose Quas enters the game to face Francisco Alvarez, with the Royals now trailing 4-1 in the eighth.
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1: We continue the bottom of the eighth inning at Citi Field. It has gone from tense to not very good for the Kansas City Royals. Alec Lang got the first two outs in the bottom of the eighth, but then five consecutive Mets reach base. Three of them have scored. The Royals trail 4-1 in the bottom of the eighth inning. And Jose Quas is on the mound here in Queens. He faces Francisco Alvarez, a right-handed hitter, at the bottom of the Mets lineup. Quas is pitching for the fourth time this season. He's thrown five innings. He struck out six and has not issued a walk. This is a homecoming for Quas. He grew up in Brooklyn. First pitch to Alvarez. Way outside, goes all the way to the backstop. Young breaks home from third. Relay back to Quas. Goes all the way to the pitcher's mound. A first pitch wild pitch from Jose Quas. The Mets get another run, and now the Royals are down by four. It's 5-1 in the bottom of the eighth inning. Brett Beatty advanced to second on the play. The 1-0 pitch, the sinker low, two balls, no strikes. The pitch over the inner edge of strike, and it's 2-1. Second career game for Jose Quas at Citi Field. He's also pitched a few times at Yankee Stadium. It's not like he hasn't pitched in his own backyard before, but this is the first time in a long time. The 2-1 clipped into Jensen's mid, a strike, and it's 2-2. Jose Quas went to Grand Street Campus High School in Brooklyn. That is just about 25 minutes from here, depending upon the traffic, just under 10 miles. The 2-2. Cute foul, first base side, still 2-2. And a lot of family and friends for Jose in town. He still lives in New York during the offseason. Trying to get the final out in what has become a disaster, bottom of the eighth inning. Here's the pitch. Poked toward shallow left field. It's over with his head, down in the left to base hit. Beatty races around third. He's in to score. A soft single for Francisco Alvarez. The Mets have scored 5 runs in the bottom of the eighth inning. And what was a 1-1 game when this inning began has become a 6-1 game. Back to the top of the lineup and A.J. Ewing. The Mets have batted around. First pitch to him is high for ball one. It's not as if the Mets had been banging at the door all night long, trying to break through the gates. They'd had one at bat with a runner in scoring position entering this inning. The next pitch is a strike, and the count's now 1-1. This all started with the bases empty and 2 outs. The pitch, that's low, 2-1 on A.J. Ewing. Alex Lang had a 2-strike count against Francisco Lindor. He singled. A 2-strike count against Carson Bench. He walked. The pitch. Ewing smacks it into left center field, down into the alley, a base hit. Thomas races over. He cuts it off on the track. Alvarez rounds second. He gets to third standing and stops there. An opposite field double for A.J. Ewing, and the Mets are not done quite yet in this bottom of the eighth inning. Juan Soto, who started this inning with a soft ground out to second base, now bats for a second time. Alex Lang was ahead of Jorge Polanco 0-2, but then he had an infield hit. Alex Lang had 2 strikes on Jared Young, and he was hit by a pitch. The Royals have decided to intentionally walk Juan Soto. And even though the Mets fans are booing, well, that should be the least surprising development of the entire season. That loads the bases for Bo Bichette, who made the second out of this inning with a soft ground out to shortstop. Voss delivers. A sinker in for a strike, and it's 0-1. The Royals now trail 6-1 in the bottom of the eighth inning. Here's the pitch. Half swing, doesn't matter. Pitch is a called strike, it's 0-2. And so once again, the Royals are a strike away from ending this inning. Voss delivers, and the next pitch misses. 1-2 on Bo Bichette. Voss went with a quick pitch there. He does have some tactics, some strategy in his timing. He delivers. Swung on and missed, strike 3. Voss got him with a fastball, and the inning at long last is over. But the Mets score 5 runs. 5 runs on 5 hits. No errors in the inning, but 2 walks and a crucial bases loaded hit by pitch. And the Mets strand the bases loaded. We go to the top of the ninth. Last chance for the Royals, now trailing 6-1.
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1: Top of the ninth inning at Citi Field, in a game that feels vastly different than it did just about 20-ish minutes ago. When the bottom of the eighth inning began, this game was tied at one. When the bottom of the eighth inning ended, the Royals were down by five. So now in the top of the ninth inning, the Royals are down 6-1. And the Mets send right-hander Xavien Curry to the mound. He is making his season debut. He only appeared in three games in the big leagues all of last year. That was with the Marlins. Threw a total of three innings in the big leagues last year, including an inning and two-thirds against the team he's now with in the Mets. Curry was selected today from AAA Syracuse, where he had a 4.74 ERA in 49 and a third innings. Can the Royals rally? Nick Lofton leads off. One for two with a double and a walk tonight. First pitch. That's low for ball one. The Mets also had Luke Weaver warming up in their bullpen during the bottom of the eighth, but once they tacked on another run and another run after that and made it a non-safe situation, the Mets went with Curry. The pitch. Lofton rolls it softly to the left side. Francisco Lindor scoops it up. Quick throw to first is in time for the out. One away. Brings up Isaac Collins, who's one for three with a single tonight. Well, barring a comeback, this series evens at a game apiece. Rubber game tomorrow. 12:10 Central first pitch. We're on the air at 11:30 a.m. Central time. Michael Wacha, all-star on the mound. First pitch to Collins. That's high ball one. The Mets counter with left-hander Sean Manaea, who has had a challenging season so far. He's got a 5.16 ERA. Here's the pitch. Popped up foul over the backstop netting, out of play. And it's 1-1. So Royals all-star Michael Wacha against former future Royal Sean Manaea. That's tomorrow afternoon. Here's the pitch. Curveball drops over the outer edge of strike, and it's 1-2. You may remember Sean Manaea was a first-round pick by the Royals back in 2013 and then faithfully traded in July of 2015 to the A's for Ben Zobrist, an all-important part of the World Series team. The pitch. This is high. Two balls, two strikes on Isaac Collins. Royals down 6-1, top of the ninth inning. A game that has been taut and tense all the way through. Well, the air has come out of the balloon. The pitch. Hit on the ground sharply toward first. Jared Young scoops it up, takes it to the back himself, and there are two outs. Young has the go-ahead RBI in this game. He has the go-ahead elbow in this game. That's where he got plunked by the pitch with the bases loaded to force in the go-ahead run. Royals are down to their final out. Josh Rojas steps to the plate to pinch hit for Tyler Tolbert. Here's the pitch. Curveball low, and that's ball one. Now both teams entered tonight with identical 38-54 records. And the Royals entered having won three straight games. For four in a row tonight. coming up shy. The pitch swung out and missed, and it's 1-1. All the offense that the Royals had the last couple of days and over the course of the three-game winning streak, it did not extend to tonight. One run on seven hits for the Royals tonight. The pitch down and in, and it's 2-1. And that's all after the Royals had put up 31 runs on 41 hits over the last two games. Curry delivers. One went inside. Three balls and a strike on Josh Rojas. No hits for Tyler Tolbert tonight either. He went 0 for 3. Here's the pitch. Low and inside, ball four. Rojas has a two-out walk. Back to the top of the lineup and Carter Jensen. This game is not quite over yet. If the Mets can string together a five-run, five-hit, two-out rally with five straight batters down to their final strike, well, why couldn't the Royals? First pitch to Jensen. High for ball one. Rojas takes second on defensive indifference. Here's the pitch. Over the Adoregis strike, 1-1 on Carter Jensen. He's 0 for 3 tonight with a walk and a couple of strikeouts. Curry delivers. Jensen rips it down the right field line. A base hit bouncing toward the right field corner. Rojas rounds third. He's in to score. Jensen replaces him at second with a two-out RBI double. The Royals grab a run in the top of the ninth inning. That's a start. It's now 6-2. The baton passes to Bobby Witt Jr. Justin Wheeler, the Mets pitching coach, comes out for a chat with Xavier Curry. And Luke Weaver has started to warm back up in the Mets bullpen. And you know what? In Mets land, stranger things have happened, especially over their last few games. A wild ninth inning in Atlanta a couple of days ago. And then a wild ninth inning in Atlanta the day after that, and extra innings included. And then, of course, all of the insanity that was last night.
9: And a small win, even though it would still be in a loss if the Royals can't come all the way back, would be just getting Luke Weaver into the ballgame, making him work tonight. Obviously, he'd still be available tomorrow, but at least he would have pitched.
1: You'd imagine he'd enter, should it become a safe situation, potential tying run in the on-deck circle. First pitch to Witt. Outside, that's ball one. Would need one more base runner for that to be the case. The 1-0 pitch inside, two balls, no strikes on Bobby Witt Jr. He's 1 for 4 tonight. He had an infield hit all the way back in the first inning. The pitch over the outer half, a called strike, and it's 2-1, and that draws a Queens cheer. Now, Xavier Curry knows what Alex Lang was feeling like in the eighth, having gotten two quick outs, but the last one proving to be more elusive. He delivers a strike, it's 2-2, and the Royals are down to their final strike. Mets fans, stand and clap. The 2-2. Hit in the air, down the left field line, hooking toward the orange foul pole and wide. into the green seats. Bobby Witt Jr. was just out in front. Still 2-2. Every seat at Citi Field is green, an homage to the Polo Grounds, the Mets' first home. 2-2 on Bobby Witt Jr. The pitch. Sliced foul, first base side, out of play. Still 2-2. Royals down 6-2, top of the ninth inning. Here's the pitch. Swung on and missed, strike three, and the ball game is over. In a game that was tied at one through 7.5 innings, the Royals lose 6-2 after the Mets rally with two outs and two strikes multiple times in the bottom of the eighth inning to score five runs in the inning to take the lead and hold on. The Royals did get a run in the top of the ninth. For the Royals in the ninth, one run, one hit, no errors, one left on base. Final score tonight at Citi Field. It's the Mets 6 and the Royals 2. We're back to Queens right after this.
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0: Welcome to the Midwest Marine Boats postgame show. 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
1: Welcome back to Citi Field with Steve Stewart and our producer engineer, Eric Guthrie. I'm Jake Eisenberg. The Royals lose tonight, a final score of 6-2 with the loss. The Royals' three-game winning streak is over, and the Royals are now 38-55. Meanwhile, the Mets improved to 39-54. 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
1: We're coming to you live from the IBEW Local 124 broadcast booth. You see, their series is now even at a game apiece after the Royals won a wild one yesterday, 16-12, but they dropped what was, for the most part, Stu, a tense one tonight, a game that was tied at one through 7.5 innings. The only runs, an A.J. Ewing leadoff home run in the bottom of the first. The Royals tied the game in the sixth on a double from Jack Caglione, two batters later followed by an RBI single from Salvador Perez, and this game went to the bottom of the eighth, tied at one. Alex Lang entered for, crucially, a non-save situation. More on that in a second. And Stu, he got the first two outs just fine. He got Juan Soto and Bo Bichette to ground out weakly to second base and a shortstop, but then could not get the final out, couldn't get the final strike. Francisco Lindor singles. Carson Bench walks. Jorge Polanco has an infield dribbler for a hit. Then Jared Young gets hit by a pitch on the elbow to force in the go-ahead run. Then the Mets add on from there. A Brett Beatty two-run single. Jose Quas entered. Francisco Alvarez singled. And when all was said and done and the dust settled, it was five runs on five hits for the Mets, all with two outs in the bottom of the eighth inning. And Alex Lang had two strikes on each of the final five batters he faced, all of which came around to score. It was a befuddling outing for Lang, who's gotten it done now eight times in save situations, but the non-save situations has been anything but.
9: Yeah, when Polanco hit that dribbler up the first base line off the bat, it looked like that was going to be out number three. But a lot of times it's not how hard you hit it, but where you hit it. And he hit it just in the right spot where it was a difficult out to get at first base. They weren't able to make the play over there, and the inning continued on. And then the hit batter, of course, brought in a run. And when it rains, it pours sometimes. You know, you understand Q's logic, though. The game has changed. You know, you never would have seen Dan Quisenberry come on in an eighth inning like that, although back then relievers did pitch longer. They didn't always just get three outs, but you know what I'm saying. A lot of closers were ninth inning only or end of game only, but the game has changed now to where you come in at sometimes the highest point of leverage, which you pointed out at the time, and that's what you saw when he came on to get Soto, Bichette, and hopefully Lindor. Of course, Lindor got the hit. He got the first two, not the third one. So even though it was not a save situation, it wasn't the ninth inning, it wasn't a prototypical closer-type situation, it was what they deemed at that moment the highest leverage. Let's get through this inning. We'll worry about the ninth inning in the ninth. And, you know, Alex Lang would give anything to have gotten it done, just wasn't able to tonight.
1: That's a really good point, because when Lang came in to face Soto, Bichette, Lindor, we didn't bat an eyelash. Of course, Alex Lang, the guy who's been your closer since early June, is going to come into the highest leverage point in the game. And he was that close to getting through it and preserving the tie. It is kind of wild, Stu. He's now made 12 appearances since assuming the closer's role. He's 8-for-8 in save opportunities. He's not allowed a run in save opportunities. In non-save situations, which now is 4 appearances, Alex Lang has allowed 13 runs on 10 hits in a combined 3 2/3 innings, and he is 0-3, so he's taken the loss in three of those four outings, including tonight. It's befuddling. It's bewildering.
9: And so much of the game is mental, and you wonder if that plays on his mind. You know, he's out there, and again, he's got a high motor. He's a very, very intense competitor out there. But you know, maybe that's somewhere in the deep crevices of his mind. Maybe it's a coincidence. Who knows? We just have no way of knowing. It'll be interesting to hear what Q has to say about it. But there's no doubt that I think he would make the same move in the same situation again. Obviously, you wouldn't be able to tomorrow, because he won't be available because he had thrown so many pitches. But I think Q will sleep very well tonight. I did what I believed was right. I mean, we've seen the Royals even do that in Q's time here, where the closer would come in in an eighth inning or maybe even a seventh inning sometimes at the highest leverage point when the game was on the line, even if it was in the ninth inning. And Alex Lang will be the first to say, I should have gotten that third out. I couldn't get it done. I'm sure he'll be saying that here tonight. But it's a shame because the star of the game was Randy Dobnak. What a job he did. If anybody deserved a win, even though the Royals, of course, lost the game, Dobnak pitched like a winning pitcher tonight. He was brilliant. He was fantastic. He saved most of the bullpen. He filled a starter slot on a night when they didn't have a starter available because of all the injuries and the absences, et cetera, with this team. And you could not have asked more from Dobnak. In fact, he probably exceeded what you might have expected him to do. And so hats off to him.
1: And Dobnak, 5 2/3 scoreless innings out of the Royals bullpen tonight. But unfortunately, it comes in a losing effort. The Royals fall to the Mets, a final score of 6-2. So this series is tied at a game apiece. Rubber game tomorrow afternoon. First pitch at 12:10 Central. We're on the air at 11:30 with our pregame coverage. All-star Michael Wacha is on the mound. He enters with a 3.45 ERA. His final start before the All-Star game coming up in less than a week now on Tuesday in Philadelphia. It's left-hander Sean Manaea on the mound for the Mets, a one-time Royals first-round pick, a one-time former future Royal, and now with the Mets, he's having a rougher season, a 5.16 ERA for the lefty Sean Manaea. So it's Wacha against Manaea, 12:10 first pitch. We're on the air at 11:30 with our pregame coverage. A tight game tonight, but the Royals fall short. The Mets score 5 in the bottom of the 8th to take the lead and take the game. Final score tonight, it's the New York Mets 6 and the Kansas City Royals 2. Stu's got the final totals.
9: Okay, Jake, for the Mets, 6 runs, 9 hits, no errors. They leave 9 men on base. For the Royals, 2 runs, 8 hits, no errors. They also leave 9 men on base. The win tonight goes to Brooks Raley out of the Mets pen. He's 4-3 with a victory. Alex Lang taking the loss. 0-5 is his win-loss record. The Royals did not homer in the game. The Mets got a home run. Their first batter of the game, A.J. Ewing, homered. It was his 7th on the year, his first career leadoff home run. And so much was different from last night. I mean, the Royals were 2-for-11 with runners in scoring position tonight. Last night they were 9 out of 23 in a much crazier game, 16-12 ball game. The Mets were 3-for-5 with runners in scoring position, so they did very well in that category. And really, 2-for-11 isn't too bad for what the Royals did most nights, but it wasn't enough tonight. It was a 2-hour, 54-minute game. 32,227 were here to see this one. It was a wild bottom of the eighth inning. It was airtight. It was tight as a drum until we got to the bottom of the eighth inning. Great job by Dobnak, as you mentioned. 5 2/3 scoreless on 3 hits. And he walked Alvarez. And so Strom came on to finish out the 7th inning, but that kept the game tied 1-1. A problem the Royals have had in many games this year, although not last night. Not enough offense, no margin for error. That was, again, a problem tonight as we had that 1-1 game going to the 8th, and the Mets opened it up with 5, and they win it 6-2. 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Again, the final score, setting up the rubber game tomorrow afternoon. 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
9: 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The Mets score 5 in the bottom of the 8th. They win it 6-2. Over the Royals, 1-1 in the series now. Let's go downstairs, listen into the Royals manager, Matt Quatrero.
24: What did you see from both Steven Cruz and Randy Dobnett early in the game navigating those innings?
25: Cruz had good stuff. He just got behind Ewing, 2-0 fastball for the homer, but had really good stuff. Dobnett did an incredible job, a ton of ground balls, worked quickly, was pretty efficient with his pitches, got us into the seventh inning, which was a huge outing for him.
24: The game remained at a tie of 1 until we get to the bottom of the 8th inning there. What just kind of went sideways for Alex Lange and just not finishing off a couple of those hitters and get out of the inning there?
25: Yeah, I mean, two quick outs. Lindor put a good at-bat together. There's a walk, and then we have a chance with the ball at first on Polanco. He went down the line hard. That was a tough tweener. You hope to be able to get out of the inning there. But his pitch count got up. But he competes like crazy, and take my chances with him out there all the time.
26: Dobnak was a guy you picked up a couple weeks ago. What do you like about him?
25: Well, what he did today is that was a really good outing, but he throws a ton of strikes. He keeps the ball on the ground. He doesn't beat himself. He's going to challenge hitters and keep you in the game.
24: Offensively, just to break through there, I believe in the 6th with Cax double and then Salvi dropping him in, then 9 pitch at bat. What does it say about your captain just bringing it through and tying the game right there?
25: Yeah, Salvi's been seeing the ball well last few days, starting to feel good at the plate. And we have all the confidence in the world in him. We've seen him do it time after time. Obviously, that was a huge spot. It tied the game and, gave us some momentum.
24: What was some of the challenges that their bullpen arms were kind of giving you throughout the middle of that game that before you saw he was able to break through there?
25: Well, I mean, I think that was the first inning of Myers. So he's got good carry. I mean, that's what he's known for is his four-seamer. He's got, he throws a split, cutter. He's got all the pitches, but it's mostly the carry on the fastball. Scott was tough. He's got a big arm. It was a totally different game than yesterday, and pitching was dominating.
24: As far as Tyler Tolbert's play in right field, what's your impressions of that one against the wall?
25: Yeah, it was a great play. I mean, off the bat, I thought it was either a homer or off the wall, and he went back and read it perfectly. Really athletic play.
9: It sure was by Tyler Tolbert. He made a great play, and even though he didn't get a hit tonight, he made a great play on a drive to right field in the third inning off the bat of Francisco Lindor. So Tolley goes 0 for 3 at the plate, but saved at least a run, maybe two, with a super play to end the third inning here tonight. Again, the final score, the Mets win this one 6-2. This is the Midwest Marine Boats postgame show.
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9: Most of the way, the Mets getting a home run off the bat of A.J. Ewing in the first inning, leading off that first inning with a homer. So it was 1-0 New York until we got to the top of the sixth inning when Tobias Myers came on to pitch. With one out, Jack Caglione doubled to right center, 113 off his bat. Cags went to third base. Some good base running on a ground out to third base by Lane Thomas, but Cags takes third. So he's at third with two down, and up came Salvador Perez with our Stanco Electric play of the game. And the pitch, and a swing, and a liner to left field, a base hit. What a plate appearance by Salvador Perez. Caglione scores. We're tied at one. Salvi getting it done, a nine-pitch at bat, a slider, and he lined it over the leaping shortstop Lindor for an RBI single, and we have a 1-1 game here in the sixth inning. That was his 36th RBI of the year for Salvador Perez, who's DHing tonight. He drove in last night the tying run and the go-ahead run in that comeback win, and then right there in the sixth, he drove in the tying run to make it a 1-1 game, and it stayed that way until the fateful bottom of the eighth when the five runs came across and the Mets put up the big number and went on to win it. But that was our Stanco Electric Construction Company play of the game, brought to you by Stanco Electric Construction Company, the official electrical contractor of the Kansas City Royals. Mets win this one 6-2. 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
9: 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And we know there's a little bit of rain in the forecast. We're going to keep our fingers crossed, and we plan to bring you baseball. It'll be a 12:10 first pitch tomorrow, the pitching matchup featuring Michael Walker for the Royals and former Royals prospect Sean Manaea. He's a big reason the Royals won the World Series, folks. We'll talk a lot about that tomorrow. But Sean Manaea, left-hander for the Mets, will be on the mound for the home team. Again, a 12:10 start to the ball game. Will be on the air with the Bob Allen Ford pregame show beginning at 11:30 tomorrow morning. And for those of you listening on our flagship station in Kansas City, 96.5 The Fan, stay tuned for Vern's postgame show with Josh Vernier. It's also available on the Odyssey app. And the final score here tonight, Mets 6, Royals 2 for Jake Eisenberg and our producer-engineer Eric Guthrie. Steve Stewart saying goodnight from New York.
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3: The Blue Jays come up just a little bit short again. I'm Q Myers. Dylan Cease, he knew he had a no-hitter going. He was willing to throw an unusual number of pitches to get it done. Problem is, he didn't get it done. He carried his bid for a second career no-hitter into the ninth inning Wednesday against the Giants, but then it was broke up with a line drive single to center field. The 30-year-old threw a career-high 118 pitches, 81 for strikes, as he sought the first solo no-hitter in the majors since 2024. The all-star right-hander struck out 11 to increase his American League leading total to 148. When it comes to the Blue Jays, that's their seventh straight time they've taken a no-hitter into the ninth and failed to complete it. Toronto did go on to win the game, though, easily 10-0 versus the Giants. Tigers' Justin Verlander will retire after the 2026 season. He's collected 3 Cy Young Awards, 2 World Series championships, an MVP award, and a no-doubt Hall of Fame career. He announced on Wednesday he'll retire at the end of the season. He's 43 years old. He'll make his 10th All-Star game appearance next week after being named a legend pick by Major League Baseball Commissioner Rob Manfred on Wednesday. He has 266 regular season wins and 3,554 strikeouts in his 21 Major League Baseball seasons. College football action, the NCAA sent a letter of inquiry to Cincinnati centered on former quarterback Brendan Sorsby's time with the program. Sources told ESPN on Wednesday he was ruled permanently ineligible by the NCAA this spring after he admitted to placing thousands of impermissible sports bets over the past 4 years, spent 2 seasons with the Bearcats before transferring to Texas Tech. This offseason, Bearcats coach Scott Satterfield declined to comment on the matter at the Big 12 Media Days in Frisco, Texas, on Wednesday. For more scores and analysis, check out ESPN.com and the all-new ESPN app. Coming up next on Game Night, we go all things Major League Baseball with Emmett Golden and me, Q Myers, here on ESPN Radio.
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0: till midseason when they a year from the deal. I'm not even sure where they're going to end up under the aprons. They may not even do that. However, because they use the full mid-level on Mitchell Robinson, they're hard capped at the first apron. So I'm not saying they're going to go out there and trade for a star player in the next 10 minutes, but just know that that exists. The second thing to keep an eye on is that Peyton Pritchard is extension eligible. And he is on an extremely attractive contract, $7.5 million this year, $8 million, $8.5 million next year. He is 29 years old. I don't think you're necessarily want to give him a 4-year extension unless it's really good money. But, whether or not they extend Peyton.
1: Yeah, he's one of the most effective ISO scorers in the league last year. And he's much more important now than he was, than he was a few months ago.
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3: Hammer to left field. 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Mike Trout, how's that to start the season?
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11: Hey, it's Evan Cohen. Coming up Thursday, Nikola Jokic has opted to wait until next summer to sign an extension with the Nuggets. I'll tell you how concerned Denver fans should be about that. 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
0: I'm excited about the future of the Jets. Yeah.
1: You know, after a rough few years, there's legitimate reason to be excited. Doesn't mean they're a playoff team next year, but there's legitimate reason to be excited here for the first time in a while.
0: Well, you've said essentially the same thing, but the executives that I've talked to have been in Salt Lake this week. They use the word presence, the presence that Peterson has out there beyond his years, you're using the word poise, roughly the same thing, but like, sure. Does it look

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1: 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Scrutiny is increasing on NIL agreements in college. The clearinghouse that those deals go through says it has rejected nearly $90 million in NIL deals since its inception a year ago, the group releasing a report on Wednesday. Meanwhile, the NCAA is sending a letter of inquiry to Cincinnati, centering on former quarterback Brendan Sorsby's time there. Sorsby, of course, ruled permanently ineligible by the NCAA this spring after admitting to placing thousands of sports bets over the past 4 years, including his two seasons with Cincinnati before transferring to Texas Tech this offseason. ESPN's Heather Dinich.
2: I think the biggest thing was just the initial shock of the fact that the NCAA could not enforce its own rule about gambling. That was a new low. And of all of the things that people disagree on throughout college athletics, it seemed to be from coast to coast, there was a universal response to that. And it was, this can't be right. But I think one of the things that came out of it, though, is what the Big Ten and the SEC have been talking about all spring at their meetings that I attended, which was, is there a way that we as conferences can find ways to create and enforce rules? Because right now, college athletics is ungovernable. Because anytime the NCAA tries to make a rule, somebody turns around and sues them.
1: As for Cincinnati, their officials declined to comment on the matter at Big 12 Media Days in Texas on Wednesday. 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This was SportsCenter, presented by Gusto. Back to baseball. Angels rout the Rangers 13-1, 12-run victory, their largest since beating the Rockies 25-1 in June of 2023, Rangers' largest loss and the most runs allowed this season. Mets a 6-2 win over the Royals. Mets have won 3 of 4 following their three-game losing streak.
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0: Number 5.
1: When you're working on a possible no-hit bid, as Dylan Cease was for Toronto in the 8th inning, you need your defense to have your back. 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
4: And the 1-0. He's hit in the air out to center field, racing back. Varsho onto the warning track, makes the grab as he crashes into the wall. What a play by Dalton Varsho. And we're still going now with one out in the 8th. A big defensive play from the Blue Jays center fielder.
0: Number 4.
1: Braves were on the wrong side of a perfect game bid until they broke that up in the 7th. Then took control of the game in the 8th. 680 The Fan.
5: Bard swings and a fly ball in well. Deep left center field. Reynolds on the run to the wall. That thing is out of here. The former Pirate comes back to Pittsburgh and launches one to the deepest part of the yard. It's 2-0 Braves as the stalemate is over.
0: Number 3.
1: The team that leads all of baseball in runs scored? That would be Washington. Nationals Radio Network.
6: Now the pitch, swing by Garcia, drive in the air to deep right center field. It's way back. It's going. It's gone. Goodbye. Luis Garcia Jr. has done it again. Unbelievable.
0: Number 2.
1: 26-year-old Alex Roden was called back up to the Twins on Tuesday. Wednesday saw his first big league action of the year. Treasure Island Baseball Network.
7: Here's the pitch. Swung on and hit high in the air. Deep right field for Roden. That ball is off the wall, and the Twins will win it on an Allen Roden double to right. The Twins walk off the Guardians. 6-5, your final score. The Twins are mobbing Roden in right center field.
0: Number 1.
1: Cardinals avoid a sweep, and Alec Burleson matches the longest shot of his career. Cardinals Radio Network.
8: Here it is for Burleson. A swing and a long one. Right field. That ball is long gone. Burleson, a two-run shot off a lefty. Jared Koenig. The Cardinals have extended their lead to 5-0. He hit that ball so hard it couldn't go foul.
1: 443 feet, in fact. matching the longest homer of his career. He's hit 63 of them in his career. Cubs, a 9-7 win over the Orioles, 9 combined homers, tying the most in a 9-inning game this season. All of those instances involve the Cubs. Pete Crow Armstrong hitting his 21st. Marlins, a 2-0 shutout of the Mariners. Marlins have won 15 of their last 17 home games, best 17-game home streak since 2003. They went on to win the World Series. Red Sox, a 5-0 shutout of the White Sox for their fifth straight win. Well, speaking of putting up zeros, that's next. SportsCenter All Night continues. It's ESPN Radio.
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0: Coming up on SportsCenter All Night. Count down the days until the king picks his court.
23: There is no timetable. LeBron James does not appear to be in a rush. The last couple weeks has been a lot of family, friends, and golf for LeBron James. Over the last couple weeks, he spent time in the Ohio area, in Akron. He spent time with his close friends and family.
0: So close, yet so far.
24: The kick and the 1-2 pitch. He
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4: 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She gets it. Caitlin right wing. Blow by
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1: 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Baseball seeing some impressive performances on Wednesday in San Francisco. Blue Jays visiting the Giants. Toronto starter Dylan Cease wasn't giving up anything.
2: The kick and the 1-2 pitch. He struck him out. 99 down the middle, and he's through eight innings with no hits allowed. 7-0 Blue Jays onto the ninth.
1: He was dealing on the mound and getting run support as well.
2: Nobody out. The pitch to Vladimir Guerrero Jr. is hit well out to left center field. Looking back, Gilbert. That ball is gone. Line drive smash to straightaway center, and Vladimir Guerrero Jr. has hit his fifth home run of the season, a two-run shot to make it 9-0 Blue Jays.
1: Blue Jays taking a 10-0 lead to the bottom of the ninth. Last licks for the Giants. Never mind 10 runs. They were still looking for one hit.
2: Wind and the 1-1. And it's flipped out towards shallow center and down for a base hit. Off the handle, it looped into center, and Elliot Ramos breaks up the no-hitter to start the ninth inning. And now a very well-deserved applause and recognition, even by the road fans, for Dylan Cease, who was masterful today in 8+.
1: Sportsnet 590, the fan, Cease, 8+, striking out 11, 118 pitches, took the no-hitter to the ninth inning before giving up the leadoff single to Ramos. After the win, the 10-0 win for the Blue Jays. Cease spoke with Roger Sportsnet.
25: A phenomenal outing. I know you have to be disappointed. Take us through what's going on your mind when you stepped down on the mound for that ninth inning.
26: Not a whole lot, really. I was just in attack mode. Previous inning, we kind of planned out how we wanted to attack, and I just wanted to mix it up a little bit right there. I probably should have thrown a slider, but if I get that sinker a little more in, maybe it's good. I don't know. That's baseball, you know, but it's a good one.
25: It was a very, very good one. Dylan, listen, you're so humble. It seemed like you had everything working this afternoon. What about the game plan led you to the kind of success you had this afternoon?
26: I think I was just throwing strikes, really, you know, getting the ball in the zone. I feel like I commanded everything besides my changeup. So I think it was a really good mix, getting the ball where we needed to get it, and then just trusting and attacking.
25: You had a lot of first pitch strikes. I mean, you have to be pleased. And how much of a factor is that when you're just pitching the way you did this afternoon?
26: Yeah, it's the name of the game. It makes our lives way easier. You know, those outings where I only go five, it's because I'm 2-0 everybody. So really, I really have tried to focus on not beating myself, you know, and I think the first step with that is getting it in the zone early.
25: You had some terrific defensive plays behind you, Dylan, in that bottom of the eighth. What's going through your mind when you saw Dalton Varsho make that grab by the wall?
26: Yeah, I mean, that's usually a couple of those happen every no-hitter. You know, Erndog made the play up the middle of the previous inning. That wasn't easy. So, you know, I try not to let myself get too carried away when I'm in like the fifth, sixth with no hitters, because it's just, you know, I mean, any little thing, it's a hit. So, you know, when you start seeing stuff like that, you're like, man, maybe it is my day-to-day. So, I don't know. How many strikeouts did I have?
25: You had 11. Thank you very much. Right. That's pretty good. You said you're happy with that. Before I let you go, you signed on with this Blue Jays organization because you felt that they would take your game to the next level. As you made your final start in the unofficial first half of the season, what have you thought about your first half? How would you assess your performance?
26: I think it's been good. You know, I've had a lot of really good starts, and there's a couple starts, you know, I've had a handful that I'm really not happy with. Really, those starts, like I said, where I beat myself and I throw too many balls and all that, it's extremely frustrating. So, you know, at the end of the day, I mean, I'm going to the All-Star game. There's a lot of positives, but I think as a pitcher, I'm always kind of focusing on the areas of weakness that we can improve. But it's been a great first half. I've really enjoyed it. I love Toronto, so let's just keep it going.
1: Dylan Cease and the Blue Jays getting the shutout win over the Giants. Cease with his 11th consecutive start with at least 7 strikeouts, second longest in Blue Jays history, behind 13 straight starts with at least 7 strikeouts from Roger Clemens in 1997. Toronto getting an impressive outing from their starter. Likewise, the Pirates.
5: And the pitch. Ground ball, third base. Gonzalez up with it and on to first. And perfect baseball through 6 innings for Jared Jones. 18 up, 18 down.
1: Sports Radio 93.7. The Fan, perfect through 6. We will never know how he would fare the rest of the way. Jared Jones was pulled, having thrown 77 pitches through 6 innings. His manager, Don Kelly.
6: He knew, though. Coming off of surgery and him going 5 ups, I mean, we actually pushed him an extra inning there. He was throwing the ball so well. And that sucks, you know, for him. And under normal circumstances, you know, perfect game, he'd continue to go. Coming off of surgery and everything, we just can't push him there. It's a tough one, man, and I think that we've talked about it before. Health is the most important thing. Winning the game and then personal accomplishments third, and wanting guys to stay health is the number one thing with these guys, because we need Jared for the rest of the season throwing the ball like that. Trying to push him right now when he's only had 5 ups to go, it just, there's no way.
1: He was perfect through 6, does not see the 7th in a scoreless game. But the bullpen picked him up, right?
7: Barge swings and a fly ball hit well. Deep left center field. Reynolds on the run to the wall. That thing is out of here. The former Pirate comes back to Pittsburgh and launches one to the deepest part of the yard. It's 2-0 Braves as the stalemate is over.
1: 680 the Fan. Braves get that shot and wind up winning it 3-0 over the Pirates, who have their 8th shutout loss this season, tied for the 3rd most in baseball. Atlanta with the win, snapping a 3-game losing streak. They record their 5th shutout win this season. Braves, Pirates, that game didn't see a run scored until the 8th. Such was not the case between the Phillies and the Reds.
8: And the 1-1. Ellie shoots this the other way, deep to right field. Rincones turns, looks, it is gone! A 2-run blast the other way for Ellie De La Cruz, and the Reds stretch the lead to 3. 0-2. And Stewart goes the other way. Another deep fly ball. Again, Rincones back out of room and gone. Second home run of the night for Sal Stewart. And now J.J. Blade unloads. He hammers it way out of here to right. Back to back to back jacks for the Reds. Ellie, Sal, and J.J. all going out of here to right.
1: Big 4th inning for the Reds. 700 WLW. Kyle Schwarber adds his major league leading 32nd homer. But it's not good enough. Reds beat the Phillies 11-5. Sal Stewart with 2 homers. He now has 19. Second big league rookie with 2 multi-homer games this season. Reds hitting 3 consecutive in the 4th inning. 4 homers total in that inning. 5 homers for the game. Their most in the game this season. ESPN's Buster Olney.
9: The ballpark living up to its nickname, Great American Small Park. with the ball just flying out, you know, Sal Stewart, who's a National League All-Star in his rookie season, you know, hitting 2 out. His swings reminded me of when you see the Yankees, Aaron Judge, Stanton, driving the ball to right field because they know the dimensions are going to help him out and hit some home runs. So it was a home run display. I think the Phillies knew that the pitching matchup might be tough tonight with Chase Burns, National League All-Star in the mound for them. And so it was a high-scoring affair, as they like to say.
10: Buster, you mentioned Don Mattingly and the Phillies have turned things around under Mattingly. What does that future hold for him beyond this season?
9: I did a sit-down with him before the game, and I had not seen him answer that question or be asked that question before tonight because, of course, when he was hired, it was right after the Phillies had fired Rob Thompson. They offered the job to Alex Cora. Alex Cora says no. You know, Dave Dombrowski and Alex Cora are very tight. Dave Dombrowski, head of baseball operations for the Phillies. And they bring in Mattingly, and it was made very clear at that time he's an interim manager. Well, they basically won 2/3 of their games since that change was made. So I asked Don in their interview, hey, if the Phillies come to you and they want to talk about you remaining as manager beyond 2026, how would you feel about that? And he made no bones about it. He's like, yeah, I want to do that. And he said it's up to Dave Dombrowski. But look, you bring in a manager in Philadelphia in a market like that, and you race toward the top of the National League East, and you're one of the big threats against the Dodgers. You do wonder if this has earned Don Mattingly at least another year. He's under contract for 2027.
1: Have allowed 27 runs over the last three games, their most over a three-game span since mid-April. Tigers a 6-1 win over the Athletics. They are 20-12 since the start of June. Best record of the American League in that span. 7-1 in the last eight games. As for the A's, a season-long and five-game losing streak. They're 1-9 in their last 10. The Tigers and their pitching. Justin Verlander says he'll be retiring at the end of the season. He's a three-time Cy Young winner. Got a pair of World Series rings and MVP. Should be in Cooperstown sooner rather than later. At the age of 43, he's the oldest player in baseball. He's made just one start this season before he landed on the IL back in April with inflammation in his left hip. He was scheduled to return in late June, but that was delayed after he suffered a hamstring strain during a bullpen session this fall. He'll be calling it a career.
11: Yeah, his injury it's been way more difficult than anticipated. I think last year was the season I kind of showed myself that I could, so that was the way I was really excited about coming into the season. I was like, okay, let me just get another healthy season under my belt and just kind of build off the momentum of last year. And then obviously got railroaded at the beginning of the season and something that turned into a 2 or 3 week thing turned into a couple months long thing. And then when I'm about to get back, something else happens and I feel like I'm plugging holes in the boat. And all meanwhile, just kind of looking at time in the game, how the game played now, things that I have left to accomplish. And I'm like, I think the writing kind of on the wall. Because, you know, 300 wins, 4,000 strikeouts, these are a few years away to a major really good one. And even that, like the way the game is played now, I think when they're just getting so much harder and harder to come by, then I have to really sit down and kind of analyze, like I do everything really, analyze what's worth it and what's not. I love this game, I want to play as long as I can. At the same time, it's like, okay, obviously, I think next year, one of the things that comes to mind is this going to be a hard season with the CBA? Are we going to be delayed? Are we going to be delayed? I don't know. I hope not, but everybody's saying we are, and that would just be like another hurdle. I think that like, along with the way the game is played now, and I sit there and think about my family and spending time with them, and that's something that's been more and more on my mind as like, the season particularly has gone along. They were up here for most of last month, and you know, had a great time with them, and spend more time with them, kind of see the other side of things, and you know, you kind of put it all together, and I really consider things, and I think I've been trending towards this conclusion for a little while. I think some of my teammates have probably started to mention things that I've never mentioned in my life. You know, I'm in a good place about it, which means that, as you can tell, I've considered it quite a lot. I don't hear this lightly, but I'm happy for the future, whatever.
1: And for this season, the immediate future still intends to return, scheduled to throw a bullpen session prior to Thursday's game. He will make his 10th All-Star Game appearance next week. He was made a legend pick by Commissioner Rob Manfred on Wednesday. He mentioned his career totals in his 21 seasons, currently 266 regular season wins, strikeouts, 3,554, 300 wins, 4,000 strikeouts, still off in the distance. As he mentioned, Sports Center on ESPN Radio, WNBA, we had a milestone Wednesday as the Lynx Sports visited the Sun.
12: Miller with a fly, but it does not matter. It's a moment in time. It's one of those
13: staying in Scotland, but to do it with people I still really care about. We'll give anything, you know, so for a team to be successful. I have a great appreciation for people.
1: Thanksgiving win over Connecticut on Wednesday. Meanwhile, a group of 11 Republican lawmakers sending a letter to WNBA Commissioner Kathy Engelbert Wednesday, saying the association needs to take accountability for multiple attacks against Indiana's Caitlin Clark. The lawmakers say they're concerned by reports that attacks against Clark may be racially motivated. Clark back on the court Wednesday against LA. He finished with 9 points. Fever losing to the Sparks, 106-92. LA outscoring the Fever 60-38. In the paint, Becca Gumbay, team high, 24 points. It was 24 for LA. Mercy, Barry crosses to the semis. That's the next one. We're all going to get ready.
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1: 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And your truck insurance as well. Wednesday, Wednesday, the last American man is bounced in the quarterfinals. Taylor Fritz bowing out in straight sets to two seed Alexander Zverev, who gets his third consecutive major semifinal appearance. First at Wimbledon, the fifth African man to reach the semis in all four majors. His matchup in the semis, like probably the best storyline of the tournament.
0: I haven't been Texas is certainly not in this way. I'm not the sort of thing that's described Belgium the other side of that question.
2: Yeah, I agree with Spain and Belgium, and I think Switzerland will give some problems to Argentina, who will still win eventually.
4: France, the favourite still, as we reach the final. We have something fair, some incredible matches so far, and we expect even more as this tournament continues.
1: And it continues on Thursday with the first of the quarterfinals, Morocco and France. Morocco will do without star forward Ismael Tavary. He was replaced 22 minutes into Morocco's 3-0 round of 16 win over Canada on Saturday in Houston. He's had testing done and analysis over the last few days to figure out the extent of the hamstring injury. The team says it appears to have shown the strain was not too severe to keep him out of the entire competition. 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
5: Nicole Jokic waiting until next summer to consider an extension. And Cohen will tell you this morning how concerned Denver fans should be. That's coming up on SportsCenter. 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
5: The late swing. Cheryl Reed picking up NBA coaching record 380 win. Arthur Berry advances to the semifinals at Wimbledon. Qualifier who broke near Wimbledon is now in the semis. Pretty impressive. The pitching performances in Major League Baseball on Wednesday.
6: Just after Guy Tucker just announced Macy Montgomery on the mound, and this crowd greeted that announcement with a cascade of boos. They're still not happy because Jared Jones was pitching a perfect game through 6 innings.
5: Six innings of perfect baseball, 77 pitches, but as you heard, removed from the game. Sports Radio 93.7. The fan brains go out and beat the Pirates 3-0. Jones, the second perfect game visit of at least 6 innings by a Pirates pitcher this season. Paul Skeens did it back in April. Meanwhile, Blue Jays shut out the Giants 10-0 until the season went 8 innings. A plus of no-hit ball. Took a no-hitter to the ninth inning and then lead off single to Nelly Ramos. Finished with 118 pitches thrown.
7: Yeah, I mean, especially with going into breaking pressure and all that, I kept saying whatever it takes, you know. So I guess in my mind, I thought maybe 130 at that point, but I'm sure it was like,
5: betting for 130. But 118 was the number. We lost to no hitter. 11 consecutive start with at least 7 strikeouts. Blue Jays do get the win. Their pitchers getting pulled. Dylan Cease could have gone farther. Whereas Jones was pulled after 77 pitches. ESPN Insider Buster only.
17: There's no question about it. The other day with Jerry Perez, 23 years old, you know, had that opportunity. 7 perfect innings from the Marlins, and I'm watching it play out. I'm like, there's no chance he's going to finish. Because in this era, they do absolutely hear the script and the pitch count, that there was no chance he was going to finish this game. From the one possible outlier being the veteran starter who's already gotten paid. Right? So he has a relationship with the manager, and Dylan Cease fell into that category. And I think that's part of the reason why he had an opportunity to push his pitch count today, because he's gotten paid. And John Schneider, the Blue Jays manager, has been given that opportunity. But it's very rare in baseball now that the manager has the start to be able to do that. You know, gone are the days when a manager can tell Joey Santana, yeah, go ahead and try to throw 130 pitches while you're completing a no-hitter.
21: Buster, is this because it's the front office's decision, or are these managers that are making these decisions?
17: Without a doubt, it's the managers that are executing the decision, but the decision was made in the front office, which is funny, because I can remember Billy Bean, of course, who he's one of the godfathers of Moneyball, and then modern-day analytics. He told me a story about how his front office handled, and I want to say it was about 2007, 2008, and they were prescribing a 180-inning limit for pitchers in the minor leagues, and his response was, well, what's that based on? What's the science? Why 180? Why not 178? Why not 182? He was pushing them with, what is it one size fits all? Because we know these guys are different, and I really think it comes down to this. You know this, if someone doesn't pitch, they're not going to get hurt. And so I think that the teams are sort of going through that default. You know what? 90 sounds good, but the A's like Buster won't criticize me. My guy goes down with Tommy John.
5: Speaking of strong outings, Padres starter Michael King with his fifth start of the season with at least 6 innings and being 1-0 runs allowed. Padres beat the Diamondbacks 10-4 with 10 runs being season high. Dodgers, Rockies, much closer. 3-3 game in the eighth. The 3-2 pitch.
22: That swing space takes center field. Edmund scores. Dodgers take the lead. From Mookie Betts, that is the 32nd go-ahead run back again. 8 innings for later.
5: First go-ahead hit in the 7th inning later this season. Though, that go-ahead hit counted in 9 pitch at bat. AM 570. LA Sports Dodgers 4-3 win over the Rockies. Dodgers taking 2-3. Rockies haven't won a series at Dodger Stadium in 5 years. August of 2021, Dodgers have 20th series win this season. Yankees have
22: struggling of late. Cole looks back in second. And the pitch is coming in the air. Deep toward right center. Over on the runner, Jr. Looking over the wall. Takes a look at the bottom of the wall. And ricochets away from extra bases. Batting first, Jordan Cortez. Stopping the third is Diaz. At second with a double. He's Jonathan Arango.
8: 20 WDAE ratings of 3-0 shot out of the Yankees. Good news for New York, Hill struck out 11 times this game, snapping their streak of a back-to-back 17 strikeout games. Yankees a 20th straight game with 5 runs or fewer than the team's longest streak since 1991. Nationals pulling away from the Astros.
9: Way back. Yeah, trying to the end of deep right center field. This way back. It's
8: scored Washington 8-2-1. Holy Astros, Nationals, Radio Network, Sports Center all night, ESPN Radio. We learn on Wednesday, Justin Verlander, 21 seasons in Major League Baseball, this will be the last.
10: Generation, right-hander Justin Verlander announced that 2026 will be his final Major League season. After being taken second overall by the Tigers in the 2004 draft, Verlander took home Rookie of the Year honors in 2006. Ian Donovan are the only players to be named the league's top rookie, MVP, and Cy Young in their careers. Verlander took home his first of 3 Cy Young awards while still with the Tigers in 2011. That same season, he was named American League MVP, joining Clayton Kershaw and Shohei Ohtani as the only pitchers to win the award since 1993.
8: Here's a 1-2.
10: The Astros in 2019 and 2022. He's one of 11 to win the award at least 3 times, and one of 9 to win it with multiple teams. Houston, Verlander is part of the 2 World Series champion teams. He has more strikeouts than any other pitcher in postseason history, and ranks second in wins and innings pitched. Verlander will finish his career top 10 all-time in strikeouts in a regular season, and he's one of 5 pitchers with at least 5 seasons of 250 strikeouts.
8: Justin Verlander calling his career after 21 seasons, trying to get back from his recent injuries and setbacks. He still attempts to get back this season as well. The ESPN Radio ESPN auction is back for the first time since 2020. 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Once in a lifetime of sports and entertainment experiences are up for bid, including a chance to announce an official NFL draft pick at the 2027 NFL draft in Washington. A couple of passes to the sold-out Star Wars celebration honoring the 50th anniversary of Star Wars and new hosts. And VIP access to ESPN shows like NFL Live, SportsCenter, First Take, Rich Eisen Show, and much more. 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Tune in for the 2026 SBs. July 15th, 8 p.m. Eastern, ABC, and the ESPN app. Right now, SportsCenter all night, Mark Cuban accusing the Dallas Mavericks, their governor, of freezing the team's former majority owner out of business opportunities. Breaking the accusation against current governor Patrick Dumont, the Dallas Morning News reporting that Cuban alleges adversarial business practices in his bid to move the team about 10 miles north of downtown.
1: sighting of Dallas Moll. He was sold his majority stake in 2023, but said he had an agreement to continue running basketball operations. But a few months, FDA's former GM Nico Harrison ruled control of the basketball side. He and Harrison, of course, wanted to be acquired in November after the slow start to the season. Where will LeBron James be this season?
11: Once again, the NBA world waiting with bated breath for LeBron James to make up his mind and cast his lot with some NBA team.
12: LeBron James wants to be in a competing environment. He wants to play meaningful basketball.
13: If you were here, I'd say this is your dressing room. You can win here.
14: This is one of the more fascinating NBA free agencies you've ever seen, because LeBron's asking price is so low and his impact could be so high, which it may have so many different teams to give themselves a chance.
1: So many teams in play. Bob Myers, former Warriors exec, making an appearance Wednesday on an episode of Game Over, podcast with Max Sullivan and Rich Paul, the CEO of Clutch Sports, who famously represents LeBron James.
13: If he was here, I'd say, I honestly believe this is your best chance for winning. You have to decide all the other things that are equally important. This is his life, right? It's his play. It's the face of the scrutiny of his decision. People will say, you should have done this, you should have done that. They'll criticize him, or whatever. But it's his life, so he's been through all that. But what I would just say is, it's about winning. It's not about winning. You've been winning here.
1: ESPN insider Ryan Whitmore.
27: Bob Myers is obviously a teammate of ours at ESPN for a couple of years. I spent a lot of time with him. He's very smart. He knows that right now LeBron is not taking meetings with these teams that are pitching him. So this was Bob Myers' attempt to pitch directly to LeBron James. You know, in 2010, the

Final point.

0: contest that this is a one-off. 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
4: Took control of the game in the eighth. Took it to the van. Discord? That would be Washington. National Radio Network. Wednesday saw his first big league action of the year. 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
5: Here's the pitch. Swung on, hit high in the air. Deep right field for the run. The ball is off the wall.

0: Burleson matches the longest shot of his career. Cardinals Radio Network. Here it is for Burleson. A swing and a low one. Right field. That one is. Burleson, a two-run shot of a lefty. Jared Kennedy. The Cardinals have extended their lead to 5-0. You get this also. I had a good one.
1: 443-4 home run back in his career. Number 63 overall.
0: Cubs, Orioles combined for 9 home runs. Cubs a 9-7 win over Baltimore. Marlins with a 2-0 shutout of the Mariners. Marlins have won 15 of the last 17 home games. And a stretch like that was 2003, the bottom of the World Series. Red Sox 5-0 shutout of the White Sox. They're favorable to straight wins. That's going to do it for Sports Center all night. It's Thursday, July 9th, birthday of Tom Hanks. Rosen Buddies, Toy Story 5, rather impressive. Tom Hanks, 70 today. Speaking of impressive, Evan Cohen, Chris Candy, they're next with Unsportsmanlike at ESPN Radio.
2: 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We Nation made up his mind and passed his luck with some NBA team.
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5: 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Along with Chris Canty, Evan Cohen with you, Small Dog, back with us on Monday and Decision Day, or at least the anniversary of, for LeBron James. Came and went yesterday, and he's still a free agent. Good morning, CC.
6: Good morning, man. No, I'm sorry that we're unsupervised. I know Michelle's mom is coming in.
5: That's an interesting way of looking at it. Concerned. We love when Smalls is here, but sometimes allowing us to go to recess with no nobody around and see what happens as a result. But if it's you and I, we get beat up by the end of this. Nobody's going to step in when you kick my butt. So what's going to happen here? I'm going to be bruised by the end. I'm going to be bandages.
6: There's no referees. There's nobody to stop me. Assault for all of your terrible things.
5: By the way, after you bring up recess, this is simple. What was your favorite game? You go to recess as a kid. You go outside. What was your favorite game you played? And you can't say, like, what was it?
6: Whoa.
5: Okay, explain that. It's the one where you have to throw against somebody's butt.
6: Yeah, it's like, you put the ball against the wall, and, you know, you have a certain amount of time. And if you didn't touch the wall, somebody would pay you with the ball.
5: That was your favorite one? Did you ever get pegged, or were people afraid because, oh, that's Chris Canty, he's a big star athlete?
6: I wasn't big, and I wasn't sharp, but I'll say this, sometimes you're the hammer, sometimes you're the nail. Most times I was the hammer, sometimes I was the nail. I'm just going to say, I prefer the former, not the latter.
5: Yeah, I can understand that. We ever played box ball, that was always fun, and you know, street hockey. I was into street hockey.
7: Street? You played street hockey at recess?
5: Yeah.
7: What?
5: Maybe it was at gym.
7: It was probably gym. No, it was at gym.
5: Okay, yeah, you're probably right. No, recess probably would be a little football, a little kickball. You get in the mix. But box ball. Yeah, when you have like four boxes and you like each person in a box and you kind of have to slap at the ball. Like almost like you're drilling in basketball to get it away from people.
7: You call that four square. That's four square.
5: You guys are much younger.
7: That's a great game, though. That's an excellent selection.
5: Yeah, well, that was it. At Echo Radio, if you want to chime in on this, EDCO Radio, at Chris Canty 99, at Unsports ESPN, favorite recess game, because that's what we have today, our favorite recess game, with Smalls here. CC, we heard there in the intro some of the sights and sounds around the conversation around LeBron James, and yesterday was the anniversary of 16 years of the decision, and they didn't make a second one yesterday, at least. Before we dive into this, as we just sit here, it is July 9th, 2026. LeBron James is not by basketball years young, and yet the sports world is still waiting for his decision 20 plus years into his phenomenal NBA career. LeBron, in your mind, has an announced decision, but has he made a decision because of...
6: I think he's clearly deliberating between all those options. And here's the thing, Ev. If we're going to talk about LeBron James prioritizing chasing after championships, LeBron James is trying to enhance his legacy to close the gap between him and MJ, one of the things we have to consider is the opportunity that would fall to the

0: you're painting a picture that is almost, for me as a sports fan and sports talk host, uncomfortable to think about, because I think the label that you and others would fairly give him, if that were to happen, I'd be so insanely uncomfortable. Let me explain. If he goes to Philadelphia or Golden State or Denver or Minnesota, right, those would be the four teams you see that we would say, if he joins a new team, meaning not Miami and not Cleveland, right? If he joins a team that he's never played before and he wins the championship as the best or second best player on the same team, you and others would probably say, well, LeBron James is proven to be the ultimate winner in this sport because of the fact that he won with four different teams and nobody's done that. And he was the face of those teams. It's not just, this is not something to insult our teammate Danny Green. Danny Green is an awesome player. He's in his role. Danny Green was not the face of those teams. John Sally, same thing. Not the face of those teams. Robert Horry, same thing. Not the face of those teams. The role definition for those guys that have won the multiple championships with multiple teams is obviously not apples to apples. LeBron would then probably be labeled the biggest and best winner of our era in sports. Of this sport, excuse me. And yet, the number one thing I think about relative to his greatness is him being so great to put himself in so many opportunities to win it all, but not doing it more than he did. Like, the losing record in the finals is what John Paolo had needed. And yet, you're going to tell me, and you're not going to be wrong, well, this guy's just a winner. He wins everywhere he goes. But I would also counter and say, well, he loses everywhere he goes, too.
1: Well, I don't care about the movie if you're talking about consistently getting to the NBA Finals. The guy went a decade where he went to the NBA Finals every single year, damn near. So I don't care about that as much as I care about the opportunity and chance. And I can promise you this, you're not going to win a title if you're not in the NBA Finals. And so I can just promise you, Jordan 6-0 in the NBA Finals record is always great. There are a lot of years where Jordan got stopped short of being able to get to the NBA Finals. For LeBron James, that really didn't happen until he got to his latter years in the outside of what we consider to be his prime. So, yeah, if I hear where you're coming from, I would say this. If LeBron James goes to one of those other teams, and we threw him out there, Minnesota, Denver, Philly, and wins a championship, we will look at LeBron James and say, this man is a dynasty unto himself.
0: The idea of him playing on another team is certainly an interesting one, certainly one that, I don't know, I'm not as on board with necessarily as you are. Now, there's a lot of conversation about it. Bob Myers is the president of the Harris Blitzer Sports and Entertainment Group, which owns and operates the Philadelphia 76ers. He was on the podcast with Chris Paul and Max Kellerman, and had this to say about Myers did, making his pitch to join the Philadelphia 76ers.
2: If I he was here, I'd say, I honestly believe this is your best chance at winning. You have to decide all the other things that are equally important. He's not in a situation, right? He's a good player. He's a good

0: Square, square, square. gotta say.
1: 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They have names.
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1: You look at what the Clippers have done in the last 7 months. It's been a pretty interesting and potentially fruitful franchise.
2: Team for LeBron, you better reset. everybody that can, get everybody on guys default to them in their spots, especially in clutch time. But Ron James can do that, keep it going into season 24.
3: Yes.
2: My question for Miami will be this. Where is your shooting coming from? Where is your perimeter defense? Like, those are the issues that Miami is going to have to contend with if they're really going to be a title contender. So those are the things that they got to solve for. Having LeBron in helps the cause, but there's still some glaring holes with that roster.
3: Yeah, I mean, they had six guys on their roster. I saw this from Five Reasons Sports, which covers Miami Heat. Five guys on their roster. Excuse me, six guys on their current roster who shot over 37.5% of the three point shooting. So they have shooters. They just don't have the traditional ones that people think of because they don't have the specialist players, which I don't think they're working on.
2: No, but see, here's the thing. I'm not talking about somebody that's like a specialist. I'm talking about somebody that is a consistent shooter. And I'm not talking about that one season sample size. Like, what are your career averages? Who are you really? Right? Check the back of the baseball card. Don't you need the one-off for the average? Right? I love T.H. Jack. I think he's a good player. Yeah, I understand that, but I love him, but he doesn't solve the shooting problem. Deion Mitchell is not enough. Like Andrew Wiggins, God bless him, not enough when it comes to perimeter shooting. And so those are not names that are top of mind when you think of guys that can consistently pump it from the outside, guys that can rely on in big spots, to make big shots. And so that's the question. Where are those guys coming from?
3: Mark in Florida watching on ESPN2. Mark, do you want a new team or an old team for LeBron James and favorite team in recess growing up?
4: Good man, so good. I've never told you my number over here. Basically, I'm not there. But I'm going to say the Milton. And I'm going to say specifically the Philadelphia 76ers because of the relationship with Jaylen Brown. I think that he really knows who is that team. It was really for him to do it. And he did all the question marks because it's helping everything. But I'm going to go to Milton. He's a little really weird.
3: Yeah, that's the thing. It would still be weird, but that would be a fascinating storyline. And favorite recess game going on?
4: Oh, yes. You get to the top, you know what I'm saying? You get that one spot, and you just stay with us for a long time. Everybody trying to get around and take you down.
3: Yeah, you rotate up like the main spot in that box that you're in, the four square box ball, whatever it's called. Yeah, that's a good one. Yeah, but seeing him in a new uniform is like, here's the one thing that scares me about that. Does it become one of those things that we look at and say, hey, remember when Hakeem Olajuwon was on the Raptors? Remember when Patrick Ewing was on the Sonics and the Magic? Like, I understand how great LeBron was last year, and he looks. But in my head, I go to that place of, if God forbid he falls off and he's not nearly as good, that uniform he's in would be weird if it was the new one versus, remember when back to that 1 year for the Cavs, and all right, he wasn't the same player, but it was a great final year and a great send-off. I feel more right than a hypothetical bad year, which he's never had in a uniform.
2: Michael Jordan playing for the Wizards was weird, but it didn't tarnish his legacy in any way, shape, or form.
3: And he averaged 20 points a game with the Wizards.
2: And he was playing all games!
3: Yeah.
2: So I don't believe it tarnishes his legacy, especially if you give him the Philadelphia 76ers as giving him a better chance to contend for a championship. And quite frankly, based on what I saw in the postseason, and based on what the Cleveland Cavaliers' explanations were, some of their shortcomings, I would have angst about rejoining that organization as well.
3: Yeah, I actually think he would have a lot of work to do with that organization. Like, I think he's going to do more work than anywhere else with them. And I'm not talking about, he's going to have to rebound. No, like, all right, come here. We got to go to dinner. I got to explain.
2: They don't have a chance. They don't have a chance.
3: Right.
2: They don't. I know the Sixers have a chance. Because I know they got another final MVP on the team. What's the other franchise that all goes in there? There are very few spots. I'm talking about Denver, or Miami, and then the Golden State Warriors. Like,
3: I mean, those are very Can I throw one other curveball at this whole thing? We're saying, you're saying you'd rather a new team than an old team. I'm saying I kind of lean towards old team unless it's old. Anyone out there believes that he has not made up his mind. Are we
2: I don't think they should be. I don't think they should be. I mean, if you look at what the Lakers are now and some of the moves that they made in free agency in Detroit, I don't think they should be. But only he can know how the Lakers have handled this time and how they've handled everything with the franchise post Luka Doncic trading. Only he has an answer to how he feels in the state of play when it comes to the things that the organization has done to make him still feel welcome. I don't know that, only he knows that he and Paul. But I still think from a basketball standpoint, there's a lot to like about what the Lakers are bringing to the court.
3: How is it possible that a predictable situation 1 year ago today still exists 1 year later exactly the same way? We'll explain that for our sports tonight. Then about the rest of the year.
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8: Here's your Tri-Cities weather forecast. Some chance for showers today, otherwise sunshine mixed with clouds at times. Daytime high approaching 86. Northeasterly winds 8 to 15 miles per hour. Mainly cloudy tonight. Some chance for storms 64. Daytime high approaching 83. Moderate slight chance for storms. From the Weatherology Weather Center, I'm meteorologist Jennifer Wojcicki. Right now, 65.
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11: Today, a man by the name of Chris Hansen had this to say about Nicole Jokic, one of the best athletes in the world, a champion, a multiple-time MVP, and better at his job, arguably, than anyone in the sport currently at that same position.
12: Maybe not arguably, but you talk about where we have great is.
11: Nicole Jokic is the best center in the NBA, and arguably the best player in the NBA. Yet 1 year ago today, this is again, 1 year ago today, Chris Canty had this critique, or this analysis, excuse me, of Nicole Jokic's situation in Denver.
12: Today, if it was live and if it happened right now, let's take a look at that.
2: They've got to make it work. It's not just about being able to put names on the roster. It's about this group coming together and playing well as a team. So there's a huge amount of pressure on Josh Kroenke. There's a huge amount of pressure on their front office. There's a huge amount of pressure on first-year head coach David Adelman. So they've got to find a way to make things work. And it's got to work this season. Because if it doesn't, I think there's a very real scenario where we're talking about Nicole Jokic forcing his way out. Now, again, on his face, I think the decision by Jokic's camp was all about trying to maximize the dollar figure, make as much money as you can.
11: 1 year later, he still hasn't signed the contract extension. That was CeCe talking about Jokic delaying the contract extension. CeCe, I think the only thing that you would have to change if we pretended that happened today is you'd have to say second-year coach David Adelman. That is the only thing that potentially would change, right? If you, that is your belief, does that not apply today? So you guys have this week to confirm that Jokic is not going to sign the contract extension right now. And that, what that means is he has a $59 million salary this year and a player option next year for $62.8 million. Now, if he signs the contract next year for the extension, he would have a 5-year, $359.5 million extension, the largest extension in the history, the largest contract in the history of the NBA.
2: That is crazy. 5 years, $359 million. Oh my God. That's a lot of money to turn down. But here's the dilemma that Jokic is going to find himself in with the organization increasingly taking a posture that they're not going to go into the second year and that they want to limit what they have to pay out in luxury tax bill. What happens as Jokic becomes older and more expensive to the parts around him? And will the shape of the roster allow him to contend at a championship level? Every NBA team has to deal with that to some degree. But when you're talking about the most expensive player in the history of the league, it becomes even more so. So nobody is making the argument that Jokic ain't worth money. The Joker is worth every single penny that he can get from the Denver Nuggets. The only question is, will the team around him resemble one that can rival the Oklahoma City Thunder, the San Antonio Spurs, or anybody else that is a true title juggernaut in the West?
11: Nicole Jokic is 31 years old. He is turning 32 this season. So when he hits free agency next year, assuming he chooses to have that happen, he will enter it at 32. So basically 37 years old. Many people have said around Jokic that he's the kind of guy that can just pick up, retire, and leave, and go back to Serbia, and be on the farm, and his horses, and be a happy camper. No notice, no retirement tour, just drop him down. I think there's something we're not talking about. I think there's not something we are not talking about with Jokic as he keeps delaying his contract because everyone assumes it's just money. I will defer to Brian Windhorst.
13: Why would the
11: At least five of them are tradable. They have just allowed their center to walk out the door to go to the LA Lakers. They just brought in a number two pick in Derek Peterson that could be a negative. And you keep asking yourself, why would they do that? Why would they keep peeling off pieces for draft? Who are they waiting for? Is this the answer to that question? And are we sure the Denver Nuggets don't get to a point where they say, if he's not going to sign this extension, and he's going to keep pushing it back, and we are not building a proper roster around him, do we do the unheard of? Do we ever consider striking first? Has at any point the Denver Nuggets organization sat there and said, wait a minute, we're waiting for him? What are we doing here? We haven't built a championship team around him. We have the championship, obviously. He's amazing. He's an MVP every single year. They don't see overly willing to go into this tax. I'm just throwing it out. Is there any chance they may sell high and they may get the single greatest return in the history of this sport in a hypothetical Yokich trade? Have they had the meeting? That's the question I am asking. Because there is a clear, obvious destination for a team in need long-term of a center in an area that I can easily see Yokich going to because he wants to live in silence. Utah feels perfect for Yokich, and they have all the ammo to get. I'm just asking the question. Why would they do that?
2: Well, to answer the question, they're not a responsible organization if they're not debating that internally. Here's what I will say. You can't trade a player like Yokich. If he leaves, he leaves. You can't trade him. Especially when he says that he wants to stay in Denver. And there is a reason, a plausible explanation as to why he's waiting to sign a contract. So he's eligible for 5 years at $359 million. So as uncomfortable as it may be for me, as puckered as Josh Crosby in ownership may be throughout the course of the next calendar year, they're going to have to agree to the team and have to go through this. They're going to have to reassurance only of Jokic's word. That is it. Because you can't trade a player like Nikola Jokic and he doesn't ask to be traded. Just can't do it.
11: Totally understand. I tend to agree with you. I just think alternative options with one of the greatest athletes in sports over the last decade have not been discussed, and I wanted to bring up two of them. One of them is, would they ever trade him? And there's your destination. I'll put you on the spot in a second to really make your brains go crazy on this one. The other one is, maybe he doesn't sign the contract extension because maybe he doesn't want to play basketball that much longer, and he doesn't want to screw over this team, this organization that he does love. I'm just saying. And here's the one. Here's the one that's crazy. Danny Ainge is waking up this morning in Utah, and he's listening to this, and obviously he's talking about this right now.
13: Call Denver.
11: He's not sound. I got 10 picks. I got all these young players. I got contracts and marketing to kind of get the whole information work here. You interested? And then when all of a sudden Denver says, no chance in half, and if you throw that Peterson guy in there, then we'll have a second conversation.
2: Then if you're there, you gotta think about it.
11: Alright, so CC went from you can never trade that guy. Well, unless it's for this guy, then you can, and all these picks. I'm just saying,
2: why would you do that? Why would you weaponize Derek Peterson against me in this conference?
11: I'm just saying, if this was, okay, here's why I'm doing this. This is the exact same kind of situation as Giannis. If every day we talk about where Giannis is going to go, but we don't do that with Jokic. They basically have the same ish resume, right? One championship, one team guy, multiple MVPs, face of the franchise, best player in franchise history, the whole thing, right? We did it for years, plural, with Giannis. And I want to finish in Milwaukee, I want to be in Milwaukee anytime.
13: good times instead.

0: talking about them getting to the conference finals. Giannis is not the same. Like, he's won one playoff series this decade. Like, I would say this, like, it's a situation where Jokic wins a lot more in the postseason than Giannis. And so everybody still looks at Denver as a potential viable contender if they add the right complementary pieces around Jokic, as opposed to Giannis, where it felt like he did it quite a quick thing because it became obvious that the Bucks couldn't get it right around.
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1: The Celtics are trading Jaylen Brown to the Sixers.
0: It is more Jason Tatum's team today than it ever has been. So if they're fed up with Jaylen Brown and Jason Tatum stops it, you're damn right here.
1: That relationship is

0: of Hawks front office, who collective to Atlanta Hawks, brother of the content. We love him, he's been with us a million times. Congratulations to Devonta for his move now to the Atlanta Hawks.
1: Oh, yeah,
0: you don't have a contest. I forgot about that. Wow. But now we need a chance to offer playoff series. 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
2: Before we get into the Celtics here,
0: another one of our teammates and friends, Dan Orlovsky, has chimed in on something there. At Dan Orlovsky 7, asking about the favorite games at recess, which we have been talking about growing up. Would you like to hear the power rankings from Orlovsky? Give us a 1 through 4. So here we go. You want me to start with 4 or 1? Choose your own adventure.
3: Number 4.
0: Tackle football.
4: That's four. That's what he's played. Tackle football at recess?
0: Yeah, well, he was a quarterback, so you don't want to tackle too much.
4: Didn't know you could play tackle football.
2: Yeah, I feel like the teachers and...
0: Jalen Brown. Did you believe Jason Tatum got in trouble?
3: No.
1: missed out on Giannis. It became obvious the only way to cope with a few organizations to get it around was that contract extension, and that was never going to happen, considering that they also still owed him damn near $200 million on the final 3 years of the current contract extension that he's on.
0: Let me ask you a little different. If they had the relationship at the Super Bowl Pittsburgh this year, I'm sorry, the draft in Pittsburgh this year, we were sitting there, and OC Junior, your former teammate, comes to set 15 years after you guys won a championship, and loving it up, hugging it up, smiling and laughing, as if it was yesterday that you won. If they had that relationship, would you have been around the Sixers?
1: Now, Jalen Brown is probably a little bit better at getting at the rim than Jason Tatum. But if you introduce somebody like Giannis, that's going to be a different skill set from Tatum. And so even though the best case scenario worked out for both players that were drafted into that organization, I think they realized that the one championship was probably all that they were going to squeeze out of the tandem, and they were forced to make a choice, and they leaned towards getting Jason Tatum or Jalen Brown. Feel away, but you know that Jason Tatum wasn't the impetus to being
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1: as an organization, making that rash of a decision.
6: understood. I don't know that that's a reason that they couldn't. If you say they haven't, I don't know that means they could.
1: I think they hired Mike McCarthy to find their next franchise quarterback, and that is a two-year proposition. And they're going to give it this year. They're going to give it this year to see what happens with those draft picks. And then, of course, next year is a quarterback rich draft. If they're bad, guess what? You're going to have a high pick. And who better to develop that young quarterback than Mike McCarthy?
6: Let's get to number four.
3: Number four.
6: Number four on the list is done in many ways for each. What if I told you there was a head coach in the NFL who had a quarterback, who developed a quarterback, or helped develop a quarterback, didn't want the quarterback back, and the quarterback went on to win the Super Bowl somewhere else?
1: Oh, yeah, put him on there, baby. KLC, get him on there.
2: And here's why.
1: Get him on there.
2: Why did he end up on the hot seat? Well, in 4 years in the NFL, you've won one division. You've made it to the playoffs twice, and haven't won a playoff game. Normally, we would say, well, that guy has got to be on the hot seat. Well, wait a minute. The guy is almost 20 games over 500. He's 43 and 25. He's made quarterbacks really good. Understood. You totally get that. The reality is, Sam Darnold's best full season starts to finish in America. Daniel Jones has the best stretch of his NFL career. After. Kirk Cousins is still going to be a starting quarterback, we think, this year. After. J.D. McCarthy needs to be replaced with him. I like Kevin O'Connor. I think he's a good coach. But in the Minnesota Vikings, in a really difficult division, with the Chicago Bears and Green Bay Packers, who both have Super Bowl aspirations, and I'm sure the Detroit Lions are going to get back to those Super Bowl aspirations at some point, that's a really tough division. Could he go 8-9 this year? Yeah, he could. He could. That's not out of the board. I got to put Kevin O'Connor on the I think he could end up on the hot seat list.
1: Yeah, I mean, they fired the general manager, Kwesi Adolfo-Mensa.
2: That's right.
1: There's nobody else to scapegoat in that organization to enter Kevin O'Connell. So, yeah, KLC has got to put up a shut up. He's got to win. He's got to win in the postseason. And if that doesn't happen, then I think all options should be available.
3: Number three.
6: I understand this guy's only been in the spot for 1 year. And he was better than we anticipated for 1 year. But he still didn't have a winning record. And I still don't believe the allure of a big name coach that won't excite this guy's boss. Number three, top five of the coaches that could be on the hot seat here. Brian Schottman, Dallas Cowboys.
2: 7-9-1. That's what the Dallas Cowboys were last year. 7-9-1. Horrific real-life tragedy? Absolutely. I am not.
1: Trading your best player on the eve of the season? Also, a really bad spot for an American coach.
6: Totally agree. That doesn't necessarily mean they're going to be contenders.
2: Everyone seems to think they're going to be, and maybe they will be. What if they're not? There are other
1: What does it look like if they're not contenders? Because there's a big variance in that. They could not be contenders at 3-14. They could not be contenders at 10-7.
2: 8-9-8. Let's give him a let's say a good 9-8. Technically, that's two more wins than he had a year ago. There's improvement. Yes. Is that going to be enough for the Jones family?
1: I think it depends on what it looks like. Jerry Jones is never satisfied, but I will say this, progress after you trade a player like Michael Parsons is a good sign of things to come. And let's not forget, the Dallas Cowboys still have draft capital on the table from that trade. So I would just say, let's just wait and see what they do.
6: Understood. I just want to remind you about Jerry Jones every Sunday night on football on NBC and see my time.
2: All right, number two. Number two on this list is a guy that could have been on the initial list of, we all know that he's on the hot seat, but he got a contract extension. The man before has to be on this list, does he not? Green Bay Packers? At some point, this Green Bay Packers group has to put up a shut up. And what I mean by that is, I have played right with this general manager so much. The guts to move on from Aaron Rodgers, the guts to go out there and give up tremendous draft capital and financial capital to get Michael Parsons, who now unfortunately is hurt and is going to miss probably half a season. At some point, you've got to put up a shut up. Jordan Love, Matt LaFleur combination, never won a division. Green Bay Packers, I get the loyalty, I get how good LaFleur is, I get that he'd be hired by another team in 2 seconds. That's not the issue, right? Like, it's the same thing with the Ravens either. It is understandable that the Ravens and John Harbaugh can say we should go our separate ways, just like it was maybe the best hire of any team in the offseason for the Giants to hire him, like, the next day. So it's completely understandable for Matt LaFleur and the Green Bay Packers after the season say, all right, you know what, goodbye, see you later, and then LaFleur ends up as a head coach somewhere else. That doesn't mean he may not end up on that side.
1: Joel Love going into his 7th year in the NFL. And we've never won a division as a full-time I'm with you on this one. If I'm paying a full freight, I at least have to have a quarterback head coach combination that can show me after, four or five seasons that they are capable of winning the division. The Green Bay Packers haven't done that, and by the way, in just 1 year with the combination of Caleb Williams and Ben Johnson. So if you're looking at the power rankings of the pecking order in the NFC North, it does feel like the Green Bay Packers are threatening to be the team to beat. They're always chasing, and that's not a posture that you want to be in when you're paying your quarterback $55 million a year.
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0: Basement Life with Evan Canty and Michelle.
1: If it doesn't work out in Minnesota, if it's an unbelievable disaster, if it's that bad in Minnesota, if they finish in the cellar of the NFC, if they don't move on in the NFC, then I will jump off the high tower and finish the
2: Thank you. For me, Minnesota is personal coach, but two Super Bowl losses, the 49ers are getting older, they don't care to win those souls, they're going to have to go with Kyle Shanahan.
3: Yeah, I'm surprised CC didn't bring that up, but I think that, again, correct me if I'm wrong a little bit, CC, like, I feel like you think Kyle Shanahan may have had a little bit of a revival last year.
4: I thought that was the best coaching job that he did last year in his career. I thought it was awesome. Yeah, I don't know. And turning that team over, I understand that people are saying the 49ers are getting older and all that stuff, but they're actually turning that team over. So, I mean, like, I think that they're trending in the right direction. I get it. They're one of the older teams in the league. But if you look at some of the younger players they're starting to bring into the organization, they're going to play more prominent roles. I think the 49ers are headed in the right direction.
3: Yeah, and I want to make sure that people understand what I'm saying. I said Kyle Shanahan revival relative to CC's opinion of him, right? CC's opinion of him went from, oh my God, right off the bat, this guy's kind of getting to the Super Bowl right away, A, down to maybe B or C, then back to A, and then down to B or C, and then I think there was a moment of C slash D for you, the frustration of the third possession, and now he's back to B plus A minus, because of Kyle.
4: Listen, they peeled off a lot of pieces last offseason, and I thought they were going to have a collapse. Turns out Brock Purdy was who they thought he was. He is a tractor, he's not a trailer. He is pulling everybody along, and I think it's a situation now where you're going to see them build his team out around him. And the addition of Mike Evans, who I think is fantastic, making sure that we sign Trent Williams. Christian McCaffrey showed that he's still got some tread left. I just think they're trending in the right direction. And if you think about what they're becoming on the defensive side of the ball, that team is I would not at all be surprised if we look up and we see the San Francisco 49ers winning the NFC West this coming season.
5: I very much agree with you.
3: Coming up, ESPN NFL analyst Jason McCourty will join us to spread the word about wrestling games.
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12: Top of your head, top
3: three quarterbacks in the
12: If you're drafting them for this year, everybody's healthy.
13: Well, the first two were going with Josh and Lamar. The Bills.
12: So they're ahead of Mahomes.
13: Coming off of last year, yes. You have to look at what the last time they were on the football field, and I would have those two guys at one and two. Mahomes would probably be three for me. I think it's just body of work. Everything he's done, healthy Patrick Mahomes, I would have him right there.
12: So your big three, in essence, is the same as it's been.
13: That's going to shift up the order. When Lamar and Josh play at an MVP level, like they deserve to be one and two, and I'm not going to argue to your bullshit case about which one's one and which one's two. But I think those are the top two guys who are the
12: MVP level. See, I think we can accept that versus what we heard yesterday, correct? From you and I?
4: Yeah, I'm not putting better on Mahomes as the fifth best quarterback in the National Football League. I think that's insane.
12: Check out his information, by the way, about his Cavs football camp coming up on July 18th. You can check that out on his
3: social media there. I put out in front of Sirianni as well. And the reason I brought him up is very simple. I think there's two teams in the NFL that are not different than anyone else on the room team, right? Philadelphia and Seattle. I basically said it's going to be nameless and faceless. The coaching quarterback that you can replace everyone and still win. How is it possible? Because it's factually correct.
13: I think it's how you build your roster. I think that you go back to Seattle with Russell Wilson. I remember playing him in the preseason Russell's rookie year, and this team was stacked. I mean, you're looking at the pieces that they were able to amass around him. I look at the same thing for Philadelphia. Jalen Hurts has been the Super Bowl MVP, has performed extremely well. But you look at what's around him, the offensive line, the weapons on the outside, who they have on the defensive side of the ball. I just think nowadays you have to build your team with what you have. So if you have the luxury, we talk about the top quarterbacks in the league, if you have the luxury of Lamar Jackson, or Josh Allen, or Patrick Mahomes, then you build it around knowing that you have to pay your quarterback a ton of money, because you don't let those guys walk out the building. But if you don't have that, you have to be able to draft well, sign the right free agents, and find a quarterback that can manage the game and make the necessary plays. And I think both of those franchises, and I'll say Seattle more, because I don't want to put Jalen Hurts in that same boat when he performed and done some of the things he's done.
14: I think they're MVPs, but they just need this upcoming season already.
13: Yeah.
14: But the reality is, it's like, they went to the Super Bowl in essence with Wentz, they won it with Foles.
13: Yeah.
14: They went to the Super Bowl with McNabb. They then went to the Super Bowl with, I'm going out of order, but they went to the Super Bowl with Hurts since 2005.
13: It's a good point. It's a good point. Jalen Hurts was a second-round draft pick. Like, they didn't even
14: score.
13: Performed at an MVP level in our league throughout the regular season, so it puts him a little bit of a different ball.
4: J-Mac, what's the most impactful offseason addition to this point in the NFL calendar as you see it for this upcoming year?
13: I would say, I'm going to go a non-player. I'm going to say Christian Parker with the Dallas Cowboys, I think, was the most impactful addition because you think about the Cowboys defensive coordinator coming over from the Philadelphia Eagles as their pass game coordinator. The Cowboys offensively, they were unbelievable last year. George Pickens is back and he seems to be happy and on board with everything going on. And Christian Parker has been around on defense. He entered Christian Parker and his entire new defensive staff with a ton of new pieces on that defensive side of the ball. Now we're going to see what we love to talk about. Are we going to talk about it because they're relevant on the football field this year? And if that is the case, it's going to be because of Christian Parker and the defense he's brought over. I think he's 34 years old, first time all the plays in this league. A ton of pressure with forming for that football team where the expectations are so high.
14: Jason McCourty, ESPN, NFL analyst, and just ESPN reporter. On people at ESPN, he reports on FTSMLS today. He will be on SportsCenter in a few minutes. Get up at 8 a.m. Eastern. We're on SportsCenter. We're going to buy the rest of insurance.
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2: Here's your Tri-Cities weather forecast. Mix your clouds and sun today with daytime highs approaching 86. Northeast winds 8 to 15 miles per hour. Mainly cloudy skies expected tonight. Sun chance of thunderstorms lows down to about 64. Cloudy skies with a few mix of sun tomorrow. Sun chance of thunderstorms. High temperatures will jet to 83. From the Virology Weather Center, I'm meteorologist Jennifer Vincenzi. Currently, it's 68 degrees.
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0: just out into a parking lot. It's like a hot day, and we're like, go, running whatever. And so our recess was just like, there's one hopscotch. So we just run and jump down the hopscotch to see if we could get the farthest. Because we're like, what? We have nothing here. What are we supposed to do? It was horrible.
1: That sounds like a jail.
2: Go play in traffic, little kid.
1: Yeah, okay, that was one of the follow-ups. It's like, their car's coming by.
0: No, they closed off the parking lot.
1: Did this memory pop up today because we're talking about it, or is this something that you ever so often will randomly think about? Like, how ridiculous it is that you guys, as one of my children, were not given the opportunity to play.
0: This comes up quite a bit in my memory.
1: Really?
0: Because of how, like, ridiculous. It was just like, hey, play on this concrete hill with nothing.
2: It was like, hurt you bad.
0: Everyone, we would just... that's why we were not allowed to have sports balls anymore.
1: So could you play, like, tag?
0: Yeah, but we did play tag with jump ropes.
1: Oh, yeah, that's not good.
0: It wasn't great. It wasn't until 5th and 6th grade where I was like, oh, you're allowed to have, like, basketball and football. And I did lose my front tooth in recess in 11th and 3rd.
1: Wait, what? You can't just sit there now. What happened?
0: Well, we were playing a game where there's one person who throws a football to, like, a group of kids. And, like, a younger kid ran underneath me. And I went, oh! And opened my mouth because he ran underneath me. And my tooth went in his head.
1: I actually was too broke to whatever it was. On a swing set one day, I jumped off and I landed and me went into my mouth.
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6: All the home games for Major League Baseball
1: it's talking about when they just let me out again. Of 1 year, we're like, man, I'm not really a temper guy this year.
2: Pay vacation. LeBron James makes question is, now that he's close to the end of his career, what landing spot represents the opportunity to maximize his portfolio, his earnings, post NBA playing career? And that's why I come back to the opportunity that might be in front of him with the Harris Blitzer Sports and Entertainment Group, and then, of course, what the Lakers are doing with that group led by Mark Walton, I believe his name is. So I think that's the interesting aspect of this. It might just be a negotiation period in terms of his free agency, which owner can set me up the best when it comes to post-playing career. You know, you have the Oshkosh with the Lakers, they also own the Dodgers, and when you have Harris Blitzer Sports and Entertainment, they own the Crystal Palace FC, they own the Sixers, they own the Devils, they got a Commander, and now you're talking about them eventually owning the majority stake of the Guardians. I know it's a minority owner, but they've got an arbitrary price in terms of buying a majority stake from the Cleveland Guardians. So which ownership group can set LeBron James up best for the post-playing career? I gotta be honest, Ed, bro, this probably represents the easiest salary cap circumvention that we've seen in NBA history. Probably
6: represents a very, very interesting, intriguing thought you have, because as we sit here and we wonder where he's going, well, family reasons would just keep him in LA, right? Basketball reasons would probably put him Minnesota, Denver, or Miami. Storybook ending would put him in Cleveland. And he's still a free agent by choice. Financially, he would have gone to one of the salary cap space teams, you know, like Brooklyn or Chicago. They wouldn't have won, obviously, but it's like, hey, it is, like, I'm LeBron James. I cannot lower my value because that is not who I am. All of those options are out there, and none of them have been checked relative to his position. So you coming on here today, representing this option, let's think about this for a second. Let's think about a free agency destination that has nothing to do with on-court, that has nothing to do with family, that has nothing to do with location. Let's think about the idea of what is going to set me up the moment I retire to walk into another billion-dollar business. That's an option. By the way, I have an update. I'm sorry. Adam Schefter has chimed in. Adam has said, I've never showered at halftime of a game in my life. He just texted me this.
7: Now, here's my question for Adam, though. Have you ever had to consistently wake up at 3:40 in the morning to perform every day? Just throw that out there.
8: Adam doesn't sleep at all. He's tweeting in the middle of the night. If anyone knows about the lack of sleep, it's him.
6: I'm not doubting Adam Schefter's work in any way, shape, or form.
8: Sounds like you're
7: crazy.
8: I wasn't doubting your question about it. I'm just saying, I think he knows what it's like to be up at weird hours.
6: Wait a second. And CC will back me up. There is a difference between being up at weird hours and then traveling an hour to perform at 3:40 in the morning. And we don't deserve any sympathy. That's not what I'm looking for. We have the greatest job in the world. We are fortunate enough to have. What I'm saying is, when there's a Monday night football game and you need a little pick-me-up because you're falling asleep a little bit and I don't nap, I do that every time I shower.
8: That's fair. I think he's probably also talking to agents and teams in the middle of the night.
7: What is he
8: so you're saying Adam Schefter's job is not hard.
7: Oh my God.
2: That's what I'm saying.

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3: Said something, we're like, that's the guy you gotta get. And we got Here's his name. best version of following MJ. His final stop is a business stop.
4: But I can do it better because I can also win a championship.
3: Can I give you another crazy hypothetical on that?
4: Go for it.
3: The NBA's dream team would be to own the Detroit Pistons. No, I don't think the Pistons are going to sell. Just throw that out there. That could there be this wild kind of... Like, go back to Cleveland. Can I get Gilbert to kind of sell it to me and he gets the Pistons? And the Pistons are not for sale. They're not looking to be for sale. I think their fan base would like to sell with people running it. It's awesome.
4: But I mean,
3: I think we are at that place with LeBron watch where everyone's trying to throw a curveball of like, I wonder if this could be the reason. I wonder if that could be the reason.
5: Granger.

and a good report and a lot of no Google Sports update on ESPN, your home for Kansas City Royals baseball. Last night, the Mets beat the Royals by a score of 6-2. Today's game is at 12:10, so we will bring you Where's the Line at 10 o'clock this morning, leading us into the Doug Daddy Show at 11, and then up into Royals baseball this afternoon, right after the Doug Daddy Show. A lot of Royals news, Jack Caglione, selected to compete in the Home Run Derby, during All-Star Monday. Also, the start of the Cornhuskers State Games tonight. We will have the opening ceremonies for Lincoln on New Channel Browns television. That gets underway at 7 o'clock. Nebraska softball coach Ron Revelle has signed a contract extension that runs through the 2031 season. Coming off her 34th year leading the Big Red on the West in school history, back in the Women's College World Series for the first time since 2013. Number 47 will announce that she was retiring at the end of the season, and Jordy Brown was nearly immediately named to the staff. As far as some other changes, Diane Miller has been elevated to associate head coach in her 19th season. Randy Nocita and Olivia Farrell will be in their fourth season. They have also received promotions. Some former Husker players on this last year's team, Hannah Core and the Hamilton sisters, Hannah Elmore, will also be eligible for the 700. And former Nebraska All-American Max Anderson has been made added to the Major League Baseball All-Star Futures game, which is coming up in Philadelphia on Sunday. It'll be at 11 a.m. And New Channel on NBC. A second round of pick in 2023. Anderson is currently with AAA Toledo in the Detroit Tigers organization. The Big Ten announced their Athletes of the Year yesterday. Jesse Owens, Male Athlete of the Year. Indiana Heisman Trophy winning quarterback Fernando Mendoza, the Female Athlete of the Year. UCLA basketball center Lauren Best. She's the first player from UCLA to win the award in his third season in the league. And for Indiana, the sixth round they had a student athlete of the year. Nebraska has yet to have one named during their time in the conference. The Wildcats from Nebraska this year has Tyson Waiter, Tracker Field, and Jordy Brown. For the UNK standout wrestler Drew Howard has been named the Academic All-American Team Member of the Year in Division II. Howard is now a two-time Academic All-American as well as a four-time National Wrestling Coaches Scholar All-American and the first-ever low-producing captain of the Academic All-American Team. He was a three-time All-American at heavyweight on the mat and was a national runner-up this past year at the University of Nebraska as a Division I winner in gymnast. With Ashley Cohen, he capped his career with many individual titles, being on the ring, but two on parallel bars. He was the champion on the ring with both Big Ten championships and NCAA championships. This past season, well, six outstanding former Huskers will be going into the Nebraska Football Hall of Fame this fall, including ex-Lady Native Jim Scott,

Texas to Washington.

Washington will come to Lincoln and take on the Huskers on Halloween. They open the season at home with Washington State. The NBA Summer League gets underway. It's a

0: Tickets for the Omaha Supernovas 2027 season went on sale yesterday. There are 13 home matches at the CHI Health Center. You can find out more at their website. Sodbusters will host the round on the Fighting Cranes at Duncan Field. Tonight, it will be a four-game series between the two cities. Over this weekend, they just played a four-game round. Last week in Legion Baseball, last night, Brown and Rodine playing into the game to nothing. USAVE had an early lead over Medina when the Storm was champion and wiped them out in the third inning. USAVE and Imperial Homes playing in the Capital City Clash beginning today, and we're able to have two games starting with Gretna. Carolyn got away with minor league play last night at the Patriot Farm in Kearney, and action will continue today with both minor and major league getting underway. Early games beginning early noon in the majors. It will be Grand Island, Omaha Events at 3:30, Hastings and South City at 6, and Kearney will be taking on Omaha Keystone at 8:30. The play continues in the round. You junior at the head of the Fremont Golf Club, and there's a chance that the Jorgensen and the sisters of Minden could be in the finals right now. Of course, Kaylin is the defending champion, and she was able to move on over Anna Media and the eighth grader out of Bennington in their quarterfinal match yesterday. That's when she was talking about meeting Marcel Jorgensen, defeated Molly Gine, and Elvis 3-2. For Macy Jorgensen, she had to go bonus holes in both her matches yesterday. Beating her 2023 champion, Meryl Kim, in 24 holes, she'll take on her steel in the other semifinal. On the boys' side today, most of the top seeds moved along National Oak. Carney Catholic will be in the quarterfinals today, as will Jackson Hims out of Waco. That is how we'll get your morning start.
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3: Brady's entire career went to death in the grill. Didn't matter what we do to you. We were definitively the best. LeBron James, we literally are obsessing today over where he's going to play next. 20-some-odd years into his career and 40-some-odd years old, Brady proudly has a great beard for driving around golf cars playing golf as if he's retired, and he's still just default to face the league if he's on your team here at 10. Why is it that we don't treat him that way? He's had the greatest start to a career in the history of this sport. Not including the greatest ever in that Tom Brady. But like the first 7 or 8 years for Mahomes, arguably, are better than that of Brady. Brady's greatness is the next 20 years basically look the same. Right? Like, the sustainability at the highest of levels. But see, it feels like we don't go to that default mode of there's Mahomes. Of course he's the greatest.
4: Everybody wants to be the first to the party to predict the mind of a person that can be in the all-time conversation. It's the cool thing to do. So even though Michelle Smallman might think that, hey, I'm getting ahead of it, I see something that you all don't, it really is the opposite. It really is a trendy thing to pick against Patrick Mahomes and the Kansas City Chiefs to somehow dismiss the greatness that you've seen from him in, a decade of being in the National Football League. That's where everybody wants to go. And so, when we start talking about projecting what Mahomes and the Chiefs will be this upcoming season, everybody wants to default to what we saw last year. And I just think people are missing a mark. I'm going to consider all of the other factors in terms of the organization trying to stabilize the supporting cast around Patrick Mahomes.
5: This statement I'm about to make.
4: It's the break. Here's the thing. It's not unlike what happened with Tom Brady. Remember after the year we tore ACL and lost in the wild card round, he had 28 touchdowns and 13 won four championships after people said he was done winning championships.
5: You're right. There probably was that moment. So I guess, let me ask you this. Is it too far to ask this question? Do those who believe that Mahomes is on the decline, or he's only five overall in the NFL right now, or, you know, his best days are behind him? Do those people believe that Patrick Mahomes had an all-time great run, or is Patrick Mahomes going to be an all-time great quarterback?
4: He's already an all-time great quarterback.
5: I don't know, but if you think it's only going to go downhill from here, he is not going to be considered an all-time great quarterback, because our lasting memories will feel like they're so far away from the great memories. Remember, and I'm not comparing the quarterbacks, I'm comparing the storylines of the conversation. People said, well, Russell Wilson may have played his way out of the Hall of Fame, right? Like, he just actually reversed his career, and the bad year's first and the great year's last, he would not have played his way out of the Hall of Fame. They didn't get years, it's a different order, right? So it was Mahomes' 7 or 8 years in the NFL that were looking at this all-time great run of this time, and people were anti-Mahomes as players, and they're going to say, no, it's all going to be downhill from here. He will then likely have a 5 to 10 year stretch where it doesn't look like the first 5 or 7 years. And people would say, well, he's one of these guys that has an all-time great run, but he's not an all-time great quarterback, because guys like Brady or Montana, et cetera, did it the entire game. I don't agree with those people. I'm just saying that's coming if they're right.
4: Joe Montana in the room. What are we talking about?
5: I agree with you, but there are people.
4: So how can you make the argument that he's not already an all-time great?
5: Well, okay, let me bring you Cam Pratt on this, because Cam Pratt is very much in line. But you don't have to do this one. We're going to hear the detracting point of view.
4: Yeah, I got to hear the dissenting opinion.
5: And I'm not saying that Cam believes he's not considered all-time great. I just want to hear the dissenting opinion as to why NCC and I are so wrong that we are just so out of it that we should default based on an amazing body of work. To Mahomes is 1, 2, or 3 at the lowest when we're looking at the NFL quarterback ranks. We're on sports with Mahomes. We're on sports with Mahomes.
6: Game to game. Team to team. Mahomes.
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2: I'm not going to be a boat.
3: We'll take this.
2: You'll take the jet skis big enough for you.

0: pretty tall, I think. Maybe 12. We weigh about 340 together.
1: No, we
0: got Candy beat easily.
1: Still up here in the gym. Years ago, Candy, when I first started the show, would have y'all beat by 20 pounds. I've lost weight.
2: He's so sick of me that he can't eat anymore.
3: I got this. I have
0: no appetite. Oh, my God.
1: That's what I look at your chins.
4: You called him too fat for a jet ski.
2: I did not say he was too fat.
4: He was said to me to get his feet on a jet ski.
0: Now you're about to chomp him.
2: That's not what I said. You stop the fucking fat. You're bullshitting him. How dare you?
4: The injury was not the cause.
3: playoffs for them missing the playoffs. They missed the playoffs for Patrick Mahomes as their quarterback.
1: Oh, that's great, but what I say is the mismanagement of the front office has to matter when we have these conversations.
3: I agree, and that's why he's not being plummeted to 11 because his play might dictate that you're trying to stop
1: him. But here's the thing, having him at 5, like, there's a better argument to not have Matt Stafford in the top 5 than it is to not have Patrick. Not have Patrick Mahomes in the top 3.
3: I think
1: it's absolutely ridiculous. I'm just saying that Mahomes is not one of the 2 or 3 best quarterbacks in the game.
3: I just don't think you can make that argument full guarantee at this point, at this stage.
1: Sean McVay and Les Snead ain't making that argument.
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0: morning, everyone. I'm Joe Beauty, sports update on ESPN. Your home for Royals baseball. The Mets took care of the Royals 6-2 last night. They played early this afternoon at 12:10, so we will bring you this at Where's the Line at 10 a.m. The Doug and Daddy Show will follow at 11, and then back to New York for Mets and Royals. First pitch is set for 12:10, and one of your state games also get underway tonight, and we will have the opening ceremony at 7 o'clock on New Channel Mets Television. Last month, both of Ron Revell signed a contract extension that runs through the 2031 season. Just finished up her first sports season at the helm. Hell was one of the best. Nebraska was back when the Women's College World Series for four recipients was putting in her resignation and retired at the end of the year. So promoted young to the associate head coach role by Diane Miller in her 19th season. Here Nebraska All-American Max Anderson, who is playing at AAA Toledo in the Detroit Tigers organization, will be part of the Major League Baseball All-Star Futures game coming up this Sunday in Philadelphia. The Anaheim Heisman Trophy winning quarterback Fernando Mendoza and UCLA All-American Center Warren Beck were named Big Ten Athletes of the Year yesterday. Nebraska's nominees were Dyson Whitner and track and field with Joy LeBron in the softball. Former record standout heavyweight wrestler Henry Howard has been named a Division II Academic All-American Team Member of the Year, the first local to ever receive that award in Division I, and went to University of Nebraska's Ashley Cohen in gymnastics. The Hastings Sodbusters will be hosting the Grand Island Fight and Cranes in a four-game series. Game one is tonight at Duncan Field. Action gets underway at 7 o'clock. The NBA Summer League is going in Las Vegas today. There are four former Huskers and four Creighton Blue Jays that are playing. Omaha Supernovas have put their season tickets and individual game tickets for 2027 on sale. 13 home matches. Visit their website for more information. And the Nebraska State Little League Tournament got underway last night at Patriot Park in Kearney. Action will continue in minor and major league action throughout the weekend. And we're down to the semifinals for the girls, the quarterfinals for the boys, and the Nebraska Junior Match Play. Still going up both Macy and Kaylin Jorgensen, the sisters from Minden. Kaylin, the defending champion on the boys' side. Mash Malone from Kearney alone with your Flint Jackson. That is for
1: certainly has to have a run to Canada go up, no question about that. So if you don't know what's going to happen with that, Justin Verlander announced that this tournament is last year in Major League Baseball as he is going to retire after this season. All-time great career, will be a first ballot Hall of Famer, no doubt about that. World Cup gets going again today. With France and Morocco playing at 4 p.m. Eastern Time. So we have our ESPN Radio rankings here. And the last couple of days, we've had different top picks. And yesterday, specifically, was top 5 quarterbacks. Mahomes did that. She had Mahomes 5, and this has been a heated debate. CC and I think it's utterly absurd to not have him basically. You know what, I'm going to say this. You said 1, 2, or 3, I think. Jason McCourty said 1, 2, or 3. I think 1. He should be 1. He should be just 1. Okay, I agree. He should be one until proven otherwise. Now, I want to ask something, because Cam Pratt is making the argument, hey, the last couple of years he wasn't as good, you know, the Super Bowl, look at their team, and what they've done, et cetera, et cetera. I am of the belief, and you may tell me from the inside looking out on this, as written more info, I am of the belief that even if the quarterback is not as good as they want, when a team is preparing for an all-time great, like Mahomes, it takes up more time of coaches and players' preparation, even if he's not what he once was. In other words, Peyton Manning had a terrible season for Peyton Manning the year the Broncos won.
2: No question.
1: But yet I believe Peyton Manning was a huge reason they won the Super Bowl, because I refuse to believe the Carolina Panthers did not operate going into that Super Bowl 50 against Denver as if he was going to be the greatest player in the history of the world, because of Peyton Manning.
2: But see, Adam, here's the thing that goes into playing quarterback, man. There's so much beyond being able to make every single throw, right? There's a real element to the game, like to make sure you get everybody in the right play, to make sure you have the right checks against pressure. But if you're sure that your team manages the clock appropriately, there are so many different elements that the quarterback has to account for beyond just dropping back and forth a ball. And when it comes to the Patrick Mahomes of it all, I think that's where the winning shows up. And I know people like not dismissed Wayne Bucker and not associated as a quarterback staff, but nobody has more control of the game than the quarterback. That's why he's got to get paid $50, $60 million a year. And so when it comes to Mahomes of it all and everybody talking about how he's spelling it off, okay, sure, over the last few years, the numbers don't look like what they did the first 6 years of his career. But he went to two Super Bowls, and he went to and he had an opportunity to I don't understand why people want to be dismissive of how good Patrick Mahomes is, and they try to boil it down to just numbers and point to the accolades of others. If the objective is to win, like Herbert would say, you play to win the game. Well, who positions their team to win more than Mahomes? Scratch that. Over the last 2 years, which one of those quarterbacks that has been the top three that Michelle Smallman's list has positioned their team to win championships better than Patrick Mahomes?
3: Over the last 2 years?
2: Yeah.
3: Including the season he went 6-9 and missed the playoffs?
2: Yes, exactly.
3: I think there are several quarterbacks who have positioned there.
2: But they haven't, none of them have been in the Super Bowl, right?
3: Okay.
2: Like, you can't win it if you're not in it. You can't win a championship if you're not in the game.
4: You can't win it if you're not in the playoffs, either.
2: Well, that's fair, but there's been one quarterback in Smallman's top three to be in a Super Bowl over the last 2 years. There's been one quarterback on this list that has been in a Super Bowl over the last 2 years, and that is Patrick Mahomes. I don't understand how in the world he's been
5: and made you again right now in NFL.
2: Joe Burrow ain't been in the playoffs three straight years.
3: So
2: if you put Joe Burrow in front of Patrick Mahomes,
5: if I made you an NFL player right now and I said you got to prepare for all of these guys this week, which one is the hardest one to prepare for?
2: Because the play is never over with Patrick Mahomes. The play is never over. Like with Josh Allen, yeah, he can use his legs to run, and he can grab all of them out to run the football. But Patrick Mahomes is going to use his legs as a weapon to buy time in order to make a throw that only a handful of humans have ever been able to make. Right? Like, this is the first guy we saw throw a no-look pass in an actual game. Everybody is at the point of attack when it comes to Patrick Mahomes. And that's the part that you can't really prepare for. And so, like, in practicing and all those other things, there's so many things that you can know and still not have a way to be able to defend.
3: So,
2: and I think that's what pushed Patrick Mahomes at a different level than everybody else that Michelle Smallman has on this list.
5: I think the other interesting part of this is that we are sitting here in 2026. In 2025, Patrick Mahomes played in the Super Bowl. In 2024, Patrick Mahomes played in the Super Bowl. What are we doing with that?
3: I don't know. The problem, here's the problem. I believe that Patrick Mahomes, of every quarterback in the league, is the only quarterback actually compared to Patrick Mahomes. Every other quarterback is compared to each other. 31 quarterbacks are compared to each other, right? When Patrick Mahomes is compared to the best version of Patrick Mahomes from years ago, that's the problem. He's the only one actually being compared to himself. And he can't win that competition based on the last 3 years versus the 3 years prior. Right? So when we look at Patrick Mahomes, we only compare him to what he used to be in the last 6 months. And I think that's part of the issue here. Is that we can't see it through the prism of, wow. Imagine if he started his career. Let's do it this way. So, Cam, you are against us in this debate. If Patrick Mahomes started his career in 2021, okay? So his rookie season would have been the Rams-Bengals Super Bowl. Then his next season would have been a win over the Eagles. The year after that would have been a win over the Niners. The year after that would have been a loss to the Eagles. The year after that would have been a Super Bowl. What were you around? 5 or 6.
1: So he would have won three Super Bowls in his first 5 years, or two Super Bowls in his first 5 years. And you would have had him fired. But the guys who have won nothing or bigger than no Super Bowls.
2: That's my point. That was crazy.
6: I don't understand. Tom Brady three-peated, and there was the whole middle part of his career where he was not the definitive number one quarterback.
1: And that was utterly insane.
6: How was that insane? Mahomes wasn't the best quarterback of all the time, and that's what they said.
2: No, we said he wasn't the best quarterback all the time, but it was a conversation between Brady and the big man. That was 1-2 on everybody's board.
6: And three, and even after all the managers, there were all these other guys.
2: I was playing in the game. Like, I can tell you, like, it was Tom Brady and the Peyton Manning.
6: Okay,
2: in terms of the people, the defensive players who were worried about game planning, these are the guys that keep us up the longest.
6: Yeah,
2: in terms
6: I can't argue because they didn't play defense in the NFL, but I can look at the 2009 MVP vote, and Tom Brady wasn't even part of it. So, like, my point is that it is easy to argue that there were many years where he was not the definitive best quarterback in the league until he hit his second Super Bowl, which is where we are at Mahomes right now.
2: No, we're not in the same spot. We're saying that Patrick Mahomes is fifth. Like the fifth? No, we're saying he's the fifth.
1: Better than that of those that you rank above Mahomes.
7: Okay, He also threw less touchdowns and more interceptions and less yards and had a lower completion percentage and won less games. Like,
8: I asked you this
7: and I gave you a half-hearted answer because you're just narrowing it down to one thing to corner me into something that you can win and argue.
8: I have not always been
2: winning the argument. I just hear the thing I don't understand. Like, we're saying, oh, well, these other quarterbacks are better than Patrick Mahomes. Like, Josh Allen lost to Patrick Mahomes in the AFC Championship game 2 years ago.
7: Josh Allen also
2: Lamar Jackson lost to Patrick Mahomes in the AFC Championship game 3 years ago.
7: Yes, 2 years ago.
2: The reigning MVP, the best quarterback in the league, but based on how Patrick Mahomes' MVP voting comes out. This dude lost not once, but twice to San Antonio, just out of Seattle.
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13: Now, do
2: get out. And the last thing they want is rumors that the Denver Nuggets are considering or deliberating putting Nikola Jokic on the block. It didn't work out that well for the Boston Celtics or Jalen Brown. So I just don't know if you want to go that route. But then there's also the aspect of this. How important is that Supermax for Nikola Jokic? And is that going to be something where it potentially represents the sign of the trade? And if so, is there somebody that's going to want to trade for a second contract? There's a lot of complications when it comes to dealing with players that are making that kind of money. Number one, it's harder to build around them than to get people. But number two, there's a smaller market if you are attacking a trade.
7: Understood. And I don't think they want to trade him. And that's not what I'm saying. What I'm saying is we as sports fans, and in our case talk show hosts, are somewhat inconsistent with our approach to the players that we talk about going to another team versus those that we say are lifers. Right? Actions over words. Brian Windhorst, Super Collective, always says that. What are Jokic's actions here? Because you could say, well, he's going to wait for the top dollar, which we I agree and I believe. But you could have said that about Donovan Mitchell. Actions over words. He didn't wait for the extra 80. He said, it's the moment I can secure my long-term future. Put the franchise I'm on. I want to do that. And I don't believe the Cavs, despite the result last year, I don't believe the Cavs are closer to a championship than the Nuggets are, even though they were deeper in the playoffs, because one team has Jokic and the other one doesn't. So I'm just going to default to the one with Jokic as closer to a title, right? But actions over words would tell you that hypothetical meeting, that big trade meeting I just brought up to you, CC, should happen based on Jokic's actions, no?
2: No, it should happen, but here's the thing. I don't know that you can do it if you're the organization without him demanding a trade. And that's the part that makes it uncomfortable. Because you got to hold as long as he is putting it out there that he wants to end his career as a Denver Nugget. Now, let me know with star players that can change on a dime. Doesn't strike me as one of those guys that can be that fickle. But I will say this, if things go off the rails in Denver, if they are no closer to contending for a title, if they are no closer to the Thunder and the Spurs when it comes to Western Conference supremacy, then they could potentially be on the board. Then Nikola Jokic could bully his way out. And here's the thing, you have less options the longer this goes on. You have less leverage as a franchise in terms of being able to dictate how this goes. Because if you get to next summer and he says, hey, I'm not signing a supermax deal, but I want to go somewhere else, your only option is to try to execute a sign and trade and get something in return for him. Because otherwise, you're going to lose him for nothing.
7: Last year is for now. Tell me why, tell me why we have been consistent in treating Jokic and Giannis the same. Or are we being inconsistent in our treatment of them? Because I believe, and I'll say for myself, I believe I've been inconsistent, slash to some extent we've been inconsistent in our treatment of them. One guy we push out, thankfully, this time that has that happened. The other guy we don't. Have we been inconsistent?
2: I don't know. I will say this. Jokic has done a hell of a lot more winning than the last half decade. Right? So if you want to boil it down to a five-season sample size, I know there's been a lot of arguing about the sample sizes that we use on this show. But I will say this. It's like the last half decade, Giannis has essentially been irrelevant. After they won that title in 21, the Milwaukee Bucks have been irrelevant. When it comes to contending, right? They're 1-9, they even make the playoffs. Nikola Jokic consistently gets in the postseason, consistently wins postseason series. I understand the issue with his acceleration, but this guy is always in the mix, contending to come out of the West. So I just think that's why we look at that situation a little bit differently than the Giannis situation. And then also, it's what we get from the player. Jokic has never talked about wanting to go somewhere else to play. Giannis talked about exploring his options in canvassing the league and seeing if there's a better opportunity. Like, there's been a will he wanted for several years now. And obviously that culminated in him being traded to the Heat a couple of weeks ago. We've never had that type of saga with Jokic.
7: Unfortunately, presented by
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15: And good morning, everyone. I'm Doug with the Sports Update on ESPN, your home for Kansas City Royals baseball. The Mets beat the Royals 6-2 yesterday. They'll finish out the series, even in a game apiece today at 12:10. So we will bring you Where's the Line this morning at 10 a.m. The Daddy Daddy Show follows, and then into the Royals and Mets. Following that, also the Cornell State games begin tonight. The opening ceremony can be seen on News Channel Nebraska Television from Lincoln, getting underway at 7 o'clock. Nebraska softball coach Ron Revell has signed a contract extension through 2031, coming out for the 34th season of leading the Big Red, and taking it back to the Women's College World Series. Forrest Boyce simply announced her retirement right at the end of the season, and Jordy Fromm was immediately put on as an assistant coach. Diane Miller has been elevated to associate head coach, getting ready for her 19th season. Manny Machida and Olivia Farrell are moving into their fourth year, and Huskers from this last year, including the Hamilton sisters Lauren, Hannah, and Hannah Gore, will all be a part of the staff. Nebraska All-American Max Anderson has been added to the Major League Baseball All-Star Future game, which will be played Sunday in Philadelphia and shown at 11 a.m. on NBC. Anderson, the second round pick in 2023, is currently with the Detroit Tigers. Triple A in Toledo, hitting .303 with 13 doubles and 9 home runs, 32 RBI so far this season. Indiana quarterback Fernando Mendoza, the Heisman Trophy winner, was selected as the Big Ten Conference Jesse Owens Male Athlete of the Year yesterday, while UCLA basketball center Lauren Best makes up a Female Athlete of the Year award. The finalists from Nebraska were Jordy Fromm in softball and Tyson Winger in track and field. Former UNK standout wrestler Crew Howard has received the Academic All-American Team Member of the Year award, the top of all Division II for an at-large category. He's a two-time Academic All-American, a four-time Coach's Scholar All-American, and the first ever loafer to be top feet of the Academic All-American team. On the mat, he was a three-time All-American at heavyweight and was a national runner-up this past season with the Division I award for at-large, winning the University of Nebraska's Asher Cohen for gymnastics team. Of course, he capped his career winning the Big Ten Championship and NCAA Championship in the rings this past season. 400 Jim Scott out of Ansley is going into the Nebraska Football Hall of Fame this fall. He joined us on yesterday's Doug Gladdy Show. Played on the line in 91 and 92 after originally coming to Kearney State to compete in track. And that was just before Nebraska started to win their national championship.
16: Yeah, I think there was a lot of transition going on while I was there. My sophomore year, we had two losses, and they were the Chicago National Champion, Georgia Tech and Colorado. Junior year, we had two losses, and that was Miami, and it was Washington, and they shared in the national championship.
15: And now Washington, a member of the Big Ten Conference, it is our Big Ten preview day as we get ready for media days later this month in Chicago. Last year, they went 9-4, defeating Boise State in the L.A. Bowl. They've got a lot of weapons back on offense, including quarterback Damon Williams, but Scott Eklund of Dogbank says their defense may be the key.
16: They have a lot of talent, a lot more talent than a lot of people give them credit for. Ryan Walters returned to their second season as Washington's defensive coordinator. You guys out there kind of know about him. He's a really solid defensive coordinator, one of the best in the country. And I think Washington's defense is going to be a lot better than people are giving him credit for.
15: Walters was the defensive coordinator at Illinois before becoming the head coach at Purdue. Washington will come to Nebraska on Halloween as they have three straight home games in non-conference with Washington State, Utah State, and Eastern Washington, and then will host Minnesota in the conference. Both teams do play Indiana and Oregon in their final two games of the season. The NBA Summer League is underway today in Las Vegas. Four Huskers, Ray Mass, Sam Hoiberg, Josiah Alec, and Bryce Williams will be suiting up. And for Creighton, Josh Hicks, Stephen Ashworth, Trey Alexander, and Ryan Kalkbrenner will be competing. Kalkbrenner's with Charlotte, the famous Summer League champs. As far as the new look, Creighton Blue Jays, really not a new look, transitioning from Coach Ray McDermott to his longtime assistant, Alan Huss.
17: kind of talk about it a little overall. A lot of our concepts and terminology are still the same. Just the beauty of some details that are different. Okay, they've really been eager and they've tried. I mean, that's the, I mean, the number one thing you have to have to have a successful meetup is to have buyers. I think our guys are really, they're really trying to do what we've asked them to do, even though it's been a little bit different.
15: Taking the score with the 2027 Omaha Supernovas volleyball season are now on sale in 13 home matches at the CHI Health Center. The state of Little League tournament got underway at Carmel Patriots Carmel last night. It's full day action now through Sunday, with the games beginning at 12 Green today. And both minor and majors will continue their play into next week. We're down to the quarterfinals for the boys and the semifinals for the girls this morning at the Rouse Junior Match Play at the Fremont Golf Club. Macy Jorgensen of Minden needed 24 holes to defeat the 2023 champion Aaron Kittle of Lincoln to advance on. Her sister Kayla, who won it all last year, is on the other side of the bracket, both playing in today's semifinal. Lincoln and on the boys' side advancing on to the quarterfinals in Nashville alone of Barney and Jackson Hill coming out of New York. That is looking so
18: everything about Democrat Dan Osborne.
19: Osborne says he's independent, but he's endorsed by the Democrat machine. Osborne admitted he'd give Democrats control of the Senate.
18: Dan Osborne said he'd have been the deciding vote to tax our tips, overtime, and Social Security, taking thousands out of our pockets.
19: Then he'd turn around and give that money and citizenship to illegal immigrants. Just listen.
18: Dan Osborne claims he's a federal working man, but Osborne and his wife paid themselves hundreds of thousands of dollars to shady Wyoming companies they control, securing election laws.
19: Osborne and his family have pocketed nearly $500,000 already.
18: And you know, some of that money was raised by a man who allegedly trafficked stolen girls for Jeffrey Epstein.
19: Don't be fooled by the fake Dan Osborne.
18: Paid for by the drink at your
19: station. CCISD Lua trade. But I would say the fallout is as astonished. The reaction, people are as astonished as they were at the Luka trade. Like, I can't believe this is where this ended up. So how did we get here? More and more information is coming out as the days progress. Sean Sharania, ESPN's NBA Insider, was on trade shooter with Stephen A. Smith, on SiriusXM, and gave this update as to the relationship between Tatum and Brown.
20: It is a tale of two different people, and for the longest time, over 10 years, 9 years together, they both were amazing on the court. On the court, they were great. Over the last year or so, their personal relationship is close to not existent as you could have. But on the court, they were amazing, hard-working professionals together.
19: Not existent off of the court. What does that tell you about the way in which this all went down?
2: You've got to be friends to be a teammate and actually make it work in terms of winning, right? You don't have to have that friendship. You don't have to go to dinners. You don't have to travel together. It's none of those things. We just have to have that mutual respect for one another. And there's been nothing in the relationship that I've seen where those two players have, disrespecting each other. Now, I do think that there's been some tension when it comes to who the best player on the team is, whose team is it, the identity of the team, who's the organization building around, so on and so forth. So when we have the conversation around whether or not Jason Tatum got Jaylen Brown traded, I'm sure Jaylen Brown feels like Tatum had something to do with it, but I don't think he goes as far as Tatum going out to the front office and talking to Brad Stevens and saying, I want this guy out of here. I think it's more so the organization feeling like it's an untenable situation to keep two guys making 70% of the cap or more to reach you years around long term. So they did the best thing that they could in their eyes in moving off of one of them, and they decided that Taylor was the guy that they were going to keep.
19: I wonder retroactively if you would have told Brad Stevens, the president of Basketball Operations, to tell him, this is what the deal was going to be if you didn't make the honest deal. This is what the fallout was going to be. This is what the conversation in and around Boston as well as nationally was going to be. And there wasn't the clear and obvious immediate left foot politics to the team actually can
2: said that before.
19: Yeah.
2: They just don't think Jalen Brown is worth the money they think Giannis is. So they're absolutely going to trade for Giannis and extend it. But here's the thing.
19: But then he didn't tell the truth. He had a massive sports lie at the presser.
0: Whether you're catching the early kickoff before World War I or the late match at the bar, you're not going to be dead.

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1: Signage.

0: So I was there for a lot of the day. And our buddy Don LaGreca, a great guy, great host, Don on in Rosenberg afternoons on ESPN New York.
1: He said they were doing one of Don's top five lists. And he said this. He goes, top five actors, well, you know the character and not their name. And I gave him one of these, but the answer for the list, he gave Archie Bunker, Crocodile Dundee, Screech, Steve Urkel, and the one I gave him, Vinny Chase.
2: Okay, that makes sense because this is a very old list and it's Vinny Chase.
0: Well, I don't know if he brought it up on the air, so maybe I shouldn't have done that, but he asked me the question. He was asking everybody around the office, kind of like, what do you think about this? And I said, Vinny Chase,
3: that was a great idea by Don.
0: As always, he has all these great ideas, and he's funny and great, and he was awesome singing and cool trash last week. But Vinny Chase is where I went, because you think Vinny Chase more than you think Adrian Grenier. You have one that jumps to mind, CC. The actors that you would look at in a show or movie, and you say, I don't even know their actual name, or if I do, there's no way I'd use that person's name as much as I use their character's
1: name.
0: That is unbelievable. What is his name?
1: I don't know what his name is. I don't know what his name is.
0: Like
2: nah, you make it sound like a loser. Archie Bunker, played by Carol O'Connor.
1: Yes.
2: I don't know if anyone knew that.
1: You're on a Friday. We're on sports. We're not about making a
3: charm. 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
5: Good morning. From the new channel, the rest of the newsroom, I'm Brett Shanahan. Now that the 4th of July holiday has come to an end, some hospitals are looking back at the number of fireworks-related injuries they treated this past year. Grand Island Regional Medical Center says the cases they saw were minor, but they continue tracking those incidents to prepare for future holidays.
6: I believe this year, perhaps, we only saw 3 fireworks-related injuries, and all of those came by fire vehicle, and
5: hospitals across Nebraska are required to report firework-related injuries to state fire marshal. Hospital emergency management says they have those reporting systems in place to help staff know what to expect and how to respond if more serious injuries occur. Other area hospitals did not have firework injury numbers immediately available. A Grand Island woman received her acceptance after being convicted by a jury of her child abuse resulting in death. 29-year-old Bianca Riviera Lima received 69 years ago.

0: Doug Duke, the sports update on ESPN over Kansas City Royals baseball. The Mets beat the Royals 6-2 yesterday, so they split the first two games, and they'll finish up the series this afternoon. It begins at 12:10. So we'll bring you this week's edition of Where's the Line coming up at 10 a.m., followed by the Doug and Daddy Show, and then off to New York for the Royals. And the Mets is also the opening of the Courthouse for State Games in the metro area, Lincoln and Omaha. The opening ceremony tonight can be seen at 7 o'clock on the News Channel Nebraska Television. After another record-breaking season and returning to the Women's College World Series in her 34th year, now being promoted to Associate Head Coach Diana Miller, that's after a long time of assistant Roy Sippel, to retire at the end of the season. Nebraska All-American Max Anderson will be suiting up for the Major League Baseball All-Star Futures game Sunday in Philadelphia. The second-round pick in 23 is currently a member of the Detroit Tigers AAA organization in Toledo. Hitting 303 with 13 doubles, 9 home runs, and 31 runs per game. And Jeff Shepard, the former Fremont standout, has been selected to play the start in the WNBA All-Star game. Indiana Heisman Trophy winning quarterback Fernando Mendoza has been named the Big Ten Conference Jesse Owens Male Athlete of the Year. While Female Athlete of the Year is UCLA Basketball Center Lauren Bennett for both of the teams or national champions. The Academic All-American Team Member of the Year was announced yesterday for all NCAA divisions. In Division II is UNK wrestler Crew Howard, and in Division I is University of Nebraska gymnast Asher Cohen. Well, the NBA Summer League gets underway today in Las Vegas, and 4-4 Huskers will be suiting up over the next 2 weeks. Sam Weber, Frank Nasser, Bryce Lynn, Josiah Allen, and four former Crazy Blue Jays also suiting up. Ryan Kalkbrenner, Trey Alexander, Steve Ashford, and Josh Diggs. Tickets for the 2027 Omaha Super Elva volleyball season are on sale. They have 13 home matches at the CHI Center. The State Little League Baseball tournament got underway last night with minors action and big wins for everybody. Blair beat Omaha Benson 14-0. Kearney over Twin Valley 16-1. Hastings over Grand Island Little League 23-1. Action will continue today in the minors with Kearney playing at Memorial at 4 and Hastings and Twin Valley 7. Little League team at 6:30. These are all at Kearney's Patriot Park. The majors also get underway today. Grand Island and Omaha Benson at 3:30. Hastings and South City at 6. Kearney and Omaha Keystone at 8:30. And they're underway again today at the Fremont Country Club with the Nebraska Junior Mash Play. Both of the Jorgensen sisters from Minden, defending champion Kaylin, and brother sister Macy are in the semifinals. On the boys' side, Kearney Catholic State champion Nash Malone and Jackson Hens out of Lake are also playing. That is looking for ESPN
1: to add one more. general manager of the Warriors. He was on Game Over Podcast with Max Kellerman and Rich Paul, Bruce Engelbrun, Adrian Fultz. If you were to pitch that Myers manager on that podcast, he has denied this makes sense.
2: If he was here, I'd say, I honestly believe this is your best chance to win. You have to decide all the other things. They are equally important. This is our life, right? I mean, this play is the face of the scrutiny of his decision that a lot of people say you should have done this, you should have done that. Don't criticize people, which is his life, so he's spent through all that. What I would just say is, it's about winning. Let's talk about this. You can win here. You can throw it up.
1: And I think that just kind of agrees and echoes a lot of the things that you were just saying, you know, because a lineup of LeBron, Jaylen Brown, Joel Embiid, Tyrese Maxey, BJ Adichie. When I take a look at this, Miami only makes sense to me from a nostalgic standpoint, and maybe they can continue to add, but Miami doesn't have the depth that I think is required now in the NBA to win the championship. Cleveland might have some of that depth. I've got a question on the fit. I don't know about him and his form playing together. But I look at this 76ers roster, and yes, if winning a championship is what matters most, the 76ers roster has that depth. They've got the ability. They've got perimeter players. They've got someone giving help for Joel Embiid. It's a huge leap of faith. Giving Joel history and his career in Philadelphia. If winning is the most important thing, then he goes to Philadelphia. The thing is, this isn't somebody who is at the end of their career the way that Karl Malone or Gary Payton were when they decided to sign with the Lakers back in the early 2000s. They were looking for that new championship. He's already won four. He's been in plenty of color finals. I'm sure he wants to win. I'm sure he wants to be competitive. But I don't know if that's the most important thing to him. And we will know what's the most important to LeBron. Whenever he finally makes this decision, if he wants to have a good farewell tour and go home, then it's Cleveland. He wants to pass things up and maybe have some fun in the South Beach. Maybe play some golf on his days off since he's most of his social media posts are on the golf course. Right? Then he goes to Miami. But if he wants to win a championship, and that's the most important thing to him in his potential final year, then it is the Philadelphia 76ers that he goes.
3: Philadelphia doesn't want to abandon it, nor the destination that he's really looking at has gone well, I mean, consistently over the years, and that's the other D that's required in the playoffs, definitely in defense. This is a Philadelphia team that still has young legs to play, not playing any defense in Miami. There's just not enough players there that are going to be able to do it. It's certainly not going to happen anywhere else. He's going to go. Cleveland was decent defensively a couple of years ago. They fell off a lot last year, obviously, and James Harden. And what was the Lakers' biggest issue throughout all of last year? Their defense. And ultimately, it's what you ended up succumbing to because they just didn't have a world where they could stop anybody. And clearly, the Knicks showed you, and clearly, the Thunder showed you in the last 2 years, along with that, you play defense to shut the other team down. And you're good at doing it, especially for stretches. In the next case, when you're down by double digits, you're going to need defense to get back in. But the point simply is, Philadelphia brings all that energy, and they do it in spades. And there is a lot of room for growth with that team. Now, LeBron, 41 years old, doesn't have the defensive legs that he used to. There's no doubt about that. And I don't know how much he actually needs to play defense, given the rest of that roster can do it for him. So it seems like a natural fit. And yet, Mike, you said, he'll tell us everything we need to know about what his priorities are. If he wants to retire his tour and wants to walk through every arena and get the waving the applause and everything else, I'm not going to tell him what he'll get. But if he wants to win another title, Philadelphia is the only place he should go. The back of the next week, he's not on there.
1: No. As Rich Paul said, and if not won a championship, this decision probably would have been over already. And he would be in New York. That's not his case. Because they're looking to win it their own way without him trying to go back and be the first. Now you need a champion in 8 years in the NBA. So to that point, Brian Windhorst, over his career, nobody's covered LeBron as extensively and as well as Wendy has. ESPN senior NBA writer does a 5 good minutes with ESPN Cleveland. And here's what he had to say about LeBron, and maybe it's inching closer towards him going back.
4: People will leave our definitive point for his team, but they are operating off bias. And if you ask me, are the vibes pulling through to him? Yeah, the vibes are pointing towards Cleveland. But it's just vibes. And I wish I could sit here and tell you my sources. Tell me first that 6:14 p.m. on Wednesday. He's going to be in against them. In 2010, he announced on live television. In 2014, he announced on the internet. I mean, it's basically through a magazine, but it's essentially an internet article. In 2018, it was a press release. Now he gets to pick the media. So we'll see.
1: Do you think that this decision is going to be coming? It seemed like everybody was saying, okay, by the end of the week, this should happen. Well, here we are already on Thursday, so we've only been in the still early enough in the day. It could still happen today, tomorrow. Do you think this decision is coming sooner rather than later from LeBron, and we're going to know what's important to him as he approaches year number 24?
3: Well, I think LeBron already made his chances. Whether he's communicated that to his representatives or not remains to be seen, obviously. But I would argue that there is one of two scenarios at play here. LeBron still wants to kind of remind everybody he's the top dog and has a certain watch in the NBA. And he'll do things when LeBron is ready. He's going to march to the beat of his own drum. And even if it takes another week or two, LeBron is not in a rush to make the decision. He's ready to do it. Almost Aaron Rodgers has when he's ready to do it. He's ready to do it.
5: The other thing that's at play here is that they have the answer. His representatives have the answer. The team is going to have the answer. They're still struggling to make finances work. He's got to get some odd dots and T's crossed, and he's got to figure out how they're going to make X, Y, and Z work. And that sort of thing. And there might be some back and forth trying to get the finer details of the contract in position. That's the only thing I think they could be holding it up at this point in time. I'm not really sure. The one thing, Gabe, I would lean towards there being more of a LeBron taking his time with this decision and what he feels 100% comfortable with when the timeline is timeline. That said, if you're Cleveland, if you're Miami, if you're Philadelphia, if you're Minnesota, wherever it is, it starts to wane. It's really awful. They're trying to put the rest of your offseason on hold, but they're trying to figure out half A with LeBron and half B without LeBron. So those teams are somebody holding the bag here waiting for an answer.
1: Well, I think the toughest one to wait to me would be Miami. Because Miami still needs to build that roster around Bam and Giannis. They lost their leading scorer from a year ago. He's not coming back. And Norman Powell would have fit well with that team from Miami this year because he's such a junior. But he's gone. They couldn't afford him anymore. So if they go to Miami, they'll get LeBron. I don't know where he turned to try to adapt to that team. Now, LeBron certainly makes Philadelphia better, but Philadelphia's on a path of, hey, we hope we have LeBron, but if not, we still feel pretty good about what we'll get this offseason. I don't know if Cleveland feels as good, but Cleveland at least made it to an Eastern Conference Finals last year, and I know you're not always a big fan of just running back. You want to add to that team, but they've already played a few games, Donovan Mitchell to his big long-term contract extensions earlier this week. They're kind of locked into what that roster is going to look like. Maybe they add to the periphery, add to the your 7th or 8th guy on the bench, whatever. But in terms of the way, it feels like Miami's the only one that's suffering longer than Wade's because there's still work to be done. I think it'd be nice for that roster to be competitive with the Sixers as presently constructed without LeBron against the Knicks. Against, there are far and far away from these other teams we're talking about right now in the Eastern Conference.
3: Oh, I agree. I mean, I don't know that anybody has significantly closed the gap with the Knicks other than Philadelphia with the Jalen Brown trade. And if they add LeBron, it's more than the gap hasn't closed. It's one or two than everybody else. But for Miami, for Cleveland, for everybody else in the East, it's like, but what real significant strides have you made to increase the position where you are to the top three teams in the East? Because as it stands right now, even if you still include Boston and a healthy Jason Tatum, it's probably the third best team in the East. What else is everybody fighting for? The fourth seed, that's it. So we get to a point here where it's diminishing returns for some of these teams who have yet to make moves or so are going to make to try and close the gap in the East. I don't know that it's going to be that easy because it feels like it's going to be time to make at least the Sixers close the gap and some distance between them and the playoffs.
1: Yeah, where do you think, if Philly does get him, are they still kind of a team that you're as a Knicks fan, we're a little bit scared of because of Jalen Brown? I don't think you're a Knicks fan, you're scared of Cleveland. You're Knicks fan, you're certainly not as a Knicks fan, you're scared of Miami.
3: No.
1: Is that the only place you can go where you're truly going, maybe I can pay attention to the standings a little bit?
3: Yeah, I mean, if he goes to Miami, it'll be noteworthy. But first comes to shove in a playoff series, I don't know that Miami's going to match up well enough. Unless Giannis just goes off, which, yeah, they give him the ability to do, and give him the credit that he could do. Other than that, I don't see how Miami can contend with the Knicks for
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10: 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That's a good thing, since most dealers don't carry liability insurance. I use this body shop, we fix all kinds of animal collision damage from cows, raccoons, bobcats, and even bird heads. We can't do much for the animal, but we'll get your car back on all fours and looking like litigation.
1: Man, he still had 27% solo, 20%, so he doesn't have a say. He's just invested in it. But at the time, he said there was a handshake deal that he would still be involved in running the basketball operations. I said that obviously did not happen, you know, because I firmly believe that Luka Doncic was still be a member of the Dallas Mavericks had Mark Cuban been running the basketball operations. That was obviously not the case whatsoever. The problem here I see is it was a handshake deal. Mark Cuban, you're smart enough, man. How do you not get this in writing? Because the fact that it's a handshake deal, that's easy to go back on. And that's seemingly what happened here. He's frustrated by it, which I understand. But for being a guy that has done as many deals as Mark Cuban has, and dealing with as much money as Mark Cuban has, I would have thought he would be smarter than to do this on a handshake.
3: Yeah, I mean, it also seems like, it was obvious to assume that it just feels like there's a certain part of the spotlight he's craving that is now gone that he wants back to be in control, you know, at this point in time. Like, to your point, it should have been in writing. But once, you know, when you saw that Nico Collins was able to trade those entire time, being Mark Cuban was not involved in any of the process, right? Like, that was clearly an isolated move by one individual. And the Cuban, at this point, had enough involved things that were gone on and kind of wants to force his way back in and some basketball control here. But if you read the Republican says that even the controlling owners now could actually purchase 20% of Cuban's 27%, maybe even more minority owner in this whole thing, if
5: does feel a little bit to me just more like Kubrick having wanted his name back in the spotlight. Is there some of this, look, I bought this thing, I built it, it was in great position, and now look what you've done to it, let me get back there and fix it, kind of deal?
1: I don't
5: think that's a billionaire thing. I think it's a human condition. Right? Like anybody who does a project and passes it off to somebody else. It happens all the time in the military, right? Like you leave a unit and that you're in command of and it's like a great position and then a year later you look back and what the hell happened over there? What did you guys do? I gave you this golden egg and you put it in your room. So there might be some of that from Cuba. I can certainly understand that. But the reality is
2: he doesn't really have much say.
5: You know, you gave away your power.
1: You were well compensated for giving away that power.
5: Yes, that was the trade-off. Is cash, which you got in return for not being in control anymore. It feels a little bit wild.
1: This isn't the first time he's kind of brought this up either, right? I mean, this is now it's in a column, and it's all but it seems like it's been something that he has talked about for basically since Luka was up.
5: Yeah, and it also feels a little bit like, too, you know, and take this with a grain of salt, because obviously Mark Cuban and I are not friends, I don't know him, but you should be friends. But, you know, the online persona of him, he's more willing to get in online spats and, you know, chirp back and forth with people. It just has an air of recency bias that, like, feels like it's lying, right? It's more of just like, I'm a rich guy, I'll say what I want, I'll do what I want, I'll give you back control of the team that I created, and so on and so forth. Like, that's what it kind of feels like.
1: If I'm going to feel sorry for anyone in this, I guess it ends up being Mavericks. And for being honest, it kind of worked out for Mavericks fans. Yeah, you lost Luka, but now you've got one of the most exciting young prospects who's in the NBA, won the Rookie of the Year. Cooper Flagg was pretty terrible getting in. You still ended up wanting to be Flagg. But I feel bad for the Mavericks fan base because you lost Luka. And that was going to be your guy forever. Luka didn't want to leave. The fan base didn't want to leave. And the ownership and the old general manager in the new era ended up trading away. So there's sympathy, I guess, I have for anyone, or if there's an actual feeling of, yeah, I feel bad for that disease, for this person. It comes down basically to here at the Mavericks fan base because they had to go through the Luka Doncic thing, which I still, to this day, you know, I still can't believe that trade happened. And I still can't believe it just happened in under the cloak of darkness, where everybody went to bed and they woke up with the tax burden of the alert from Shams of, wait, what happened? And you're thinking you're getting punched.
5: Yeah, that part is more amazing to me than the secrecy of the whole thing never leaked prior to what happened. That part is the part I can't believe. And I know you got to forgive yourself. I'm not even actually surprised at the passing, but I would also continue to add again the prologue of what this trade will be is yet to be decided. As much as the trade is rumored that it's happening, it's one of the worst deals in NBA history. I asked the same thing that it'll happen. Neither team wins anything. Didn't say the trade isn't that bad. Guess what? It just ended up being a guy. So it might be a Hall of Famer. He ended up being a guy.
1: But not a guy that could ultimately win that championship. It's hard to have sympathy for Mark Cuban because you know what you were doing when you sold the team. And you had to have understood that there was a chance that they were going to help hold off their end of the bargain. It kind of feels like one of those things you say. Oh, yeah, well, we'll certainly let you do that, Mark. Yeah, we'll let you. And then when they turn around and go, what are you doing? We know. We're on the show. We're going to let you continue to make basketball decisions.
5: Yeah, and I'll still have to make good decisions, but absolutely, sure, yeah, whatever you need, just sign here, thanks, and we'll do what we want. I mean, it is kind of surprising that it was never put in writing what the term of his basketball control would be. Kind of seems like it's kind of oversight that Mark Cuban may not miss.
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11: 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From the top five quarterbacks,
12: Matthew Stafford was not only the MVP off this list.
13: Patrick Mahomes.
11: Oh my God. This is cruising to the top five offseason additions.
14: The Rams trade for Ring. Defensive player of the year, Miles Garrett.
1: I love this move to the Kansas City Chiefs,
15: the Denver Broncos. When they got Jalen Waddle.
11: Everything you look at.
3: years ago, I became a man of ill fame at ESPN for making Josh Allen the number one quarterback in the league. And both things that I was right, so maybe I'll be right here again.
5: But at number five, look, this is a little bit out there, but you have to begin to wonder, if you're going to get off to a fast start, how quick are you going to get warm? It's Mike McCarthy of the Pittsburgh Steelers. Now, we all assume, because the Steelers don't fire coaches quickly, that's not what's going to happen. But I don't know that we're in that era anymore. I think everybody realizes change is the only constant in their year in, year out. If they don't get off to a fast start, or they don't click and run the Mike McCarthy the way they used to, we're all going to start to ask questions quickly about what's going on with the Steelers and when can they get this thing fixed. I don't presume that McCarthy will get fired at the end of the year, but if it's a bad year in Pittsburgh, it could be very well with the next week as one of the many people expecting that.
1: And in fact, I think a couple of things go into him being on this list. Yes, for everything you said, but also, there's 10 new coaches in the league this year. Well, 10 coaches right. from last year. 10 jobs that was basically a third of the league fired their head coaches last year. So the pool for people being on the hot seat is pretty limited. But I agree with you. The Steelers still feel like they're in transition. Because otherwise, why do you bring Aaron Rodgers back? To try to make this relevant with McCarthy for one more year, has the ability to go south. And if you, this is not an organization that gets embarrassed. And if they get embarrassed and they have a 4 or 5 win season, I'll be right there with you. This could be a one and done.
3: Number four is Dan Quinn of the Washington Commanders. There is no more worst thing that could happen to a team in any sport than to be, quote, ahead of schedule. And what I mean by that is the Washington Commanders literally getting to the NFC Championship game 2 years ago was the worst thing that happened to them. Because the reality is that the Lions gifted them that game with 5 turnovers, and they should have never been there. And nobody would have all of a sudden said, Jay Daniels is a top 5 quarterback in the league. The Washington Commanders are going to be in the NFC Playoffs again, and they're going to be Super Bowl contenders. All that changed from year one of Dan Quinn in year one of Jaden Daniels, and ever since then, it has started to spiral. You saw what happened last year when Daniels couldn't stay healthy. Game was brought in to fix the defense. It was bad before he got here. It still has not fixed. The defense has gotten better. And guess what? If you end up behind the Giants, the Eagles, and the Cowboys this year in the NFC East, it's going to go off the rails quickly. I love Dan Quinn's new GM, but he's a heck of a football coach. I don't know that he's a great funny man. I saw him in Atlanta, and I saw how quickly things turned in, not only in the locker room, but in the front office. And it started to sound like some of those same things are happening again in Washington. This doesn't turn around this year. Commanders missed the playoffs this year. Dan Quinn will be the number one guy on this list going into next year, as far as his hot seat is.
1: It's an incomplete roster, right? To your point of Jay Daniels, played really well in that game, but there were a lot of other mitigating factors that led into them going to the NFC Championship game. But you saw the type of deodorant he provided for the rest of that roster after the round. It was really good. And the NFC East is just getting better and better. Yeah, the Cowboys can't stop anyone. They're going to score points. Eagles still have a really good roster. I like to use in the core of what the Giants represent. I look at the Commanders. Yeah, Jimmy Daniels, I think, has a ton of potential. What are they got after? And then when you finish last in the division, going back to the embarrassing thing, that's how coaches get
13: it. Number three.
3: Aaron Glenn is on this list because he coaches the New York Jets, and every guy who's ever coached the New York Jets is automatically on the hot seat.
1: Yeah, make somewhere. Yeah, put him somewhere on the list.
3: I mean, it's just the reality of coaching the New York Jets. Finishing last place again, wins 5 games or less again. I mean, Geno Smith is a quarterback. I'm not in a good spot. Nothing is going to get better quickly for the Jets. And the reality is that Aaron Glenn would be the guy who falls in the short of this. He's brought in to turn this thing around as a former Jet defensive player. Nothing has gotten better anywhere in here.
1: Will the Jets have interceptions? They did last year.
3: I might bet any one of the Jets have an interception now, just because you reminded me of that. Just so there's any breaks.
1: Former defensive back. Bringing in to coach up this defense.
3: I mean, if it doesn't happen week one, the media in New York will absolutely hammer for that. You still don't have an interception. It's now 18 straight games. It absolutely will be a talking point. It's going to Number two. Obvious, I think the last two. Todd Bowles and Tampa. I think they've had enough. I think that they've had enough of the inconsistencies with this team in the playoffs. They've had enough of this team sort of falling short when they are either good enough to win, you know, 12 games in the regular season. They play in a soft division. Tampa has yet to really fully exploit and take advantage of. You know, it was an 89 year last year. It was a down year after winning the division for a couple of years. They finally got the quarterback situation settled. Continues to underperform in the regular season and make the NFC South much closer than it needs to be. And they clearly can't get away in the postseason here. And a lot of that points back to Todd Bowles in this spot here. If they miss the playoffs, they're one of them that's got to get a playoff win. Got to get a playoff win to at least have a chance at the
1: playoffs. I was honestly surprised he wasn't a part of as big as the Glasgow was last year for Tampa Bay. I'm surprised he wasn't the 11th coach who lost his job in the preseason in the NFL. Because that's how bad it got at the end of the season. Not winning that division, but there's no excuse for it. Needs to win the division. Needs to show that they can make some sort of playoff run. I'm 100% there with him.
3: Number one. There's good news and bad news for the guy at the top of this list. The bad news is that his name should be firmly etched here, and will be firmly etched here, has been firmly etched here, in my opinion, for the last 3 years, because he should have been fired a long time ago. He's a bad coach, he doesn't coach well, he doesn't make his team any better, doesn't prepare well, that's been proven year in and year out, and Zach Taylor. The good news for Zach Taylor is he works for the Cincinnati Bengals, who are too cheap to fire anyway. So he'll be in this position for as long as the owners actually see fit, it doesn't matter what he does wrong. Here's the deal with the Bengals. The team will always be held back by him as long as he's a coach. That's just the reality. This is not a guy who prepares his team well for games. Every time there is a big spot, there is a moment where the team should be prepared, they are wildly underprepared. Evidence by the simple fact that in the first 2 weeks of the regular season in his career, I think he's only won 3 games in 7 seasons. So that would tell you, with multiple weeks to prepare for your week one opponent, you dump a game at home, you're a bad team. It's happened year in and year out. It's a key sign of preparation, and it just doesn't happen. The only thing saving him is number 9, who somehow managed to continue to pull a rabbit out of his hat and make his team better than it actually should be. The defense may have to be better, but I don't know if it's that good enough that's going to overcompensate here. This is not a team that makes the playoffs, in my opinion. It's not a team that finishes above 500, in my opinion. And this is a coach that will firmly be planted on the top of the hot seat list as well.
1: Does Joe Burrow ever use his voice and voice that opinion?
3: Joe Burrow is ready to get out of
1: here. So that's what I'm wondering.
3: He's an Ohio kid, though, and he's torn. He doesn't want to be that guy, but he's starting to realize pretty quickly that we're never going to win in Cincinnati.
1: I think he's got to realize in order for any chance in Cincinnati, he needs to get the coach.
3: And again, another thing, Dave, talk about a team that had one of the luckiest, most fortuitous Super Bowl runs of my lifetime. They were gifted a win over the Raiders by the officials. They were gifted a win from the Titans. When the Bengals got sacked 9 times, and the idiot kicker missed 4 field goals in the game, and they should have won that one. And then they happened to get Patrick Mahomes playing the worst second half of his NFL career, enough to go to the Super Bowl. And they've never seen one since. And they will never see one since.
1: They've been living off that for the last 5 years. Zach Taylor's been living off that for the last 5 years. That seems to be the justification for keeping him around, other than everybody knows how cheap Cincinnati is. But I guess that doesn't come from this here in Milwaukee. The Bucks did everything they could in their power to keep Giannis here for as long as they could. And then they got to the end of the road and they had a trade. It just doesn't seem like Cincinnati is willing to do everything in their power to make sure Joe Burrow stays there for as long as he wants.
3: No, they're not. I mean, they paid him, which in and of itself was surprising. And they paid Jamar Chase, which was in and of itself surprising. But T. Higgins is going to be gone eventually, right? And
1: you saw what happened with Trey Henderson.
3: Trey Henderson was shown the door. I mean, this is the MO of the Brown family and how they run business. They're confident enough to stay in business and make a ton of money. They're not confident enough to run a football team that can win
1: anything. Speaking of Patriots, we think Sean Payton's pretty smart, right? Sean Saquon was a smart guy, obviously not on this list. Got his team. He won a Super Bowl in New Orleans. We got his team to an AFC Championship game last year in Denver. He came up with one of the craziest ideas I think I have ever seen. Especially for a smart guy. And a guy who was universally accepted as a smart guy. We dive into that. He comes up next. He's Mark Zillon. Good night. 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
14: We're the best team in America. I think houses should burn. Really? Should we start with yours? We're idiots. We are back, baby. We're back. We are back. Yes, we are back.
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16: Pitches. And he got pulled! Listen, these guys guys gotta stop it. These managers have to stop with this. It's ridiculous. There is no world where you pull a pitcher who has thrown six perfect innings ever. You know, it's so hard. To be perfect for six, it's nearly impossible to be perfect for nine. And these guys are poor guys. We're not talking about 115 pitches. That's 77 pitches in 6 innings. That's like 12 pitches an inning. What are we doing in baseball? You're killing the sport with this crap. This is why people are starting to like get irritated and not watch baseball. Because of stuff like this. Dylan Cease got a chance to finish an no-no. And he has 115 pitches.

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2: Consider

0: got the second money of the season in September, the following year. Bills used to be here, used to be there. Now I'm taking back over because now he's got to switch some wins. And I'm guessing that's where this whole thing ultimately fell apart. It's not like Belichick needed two or three wins. He could just come in and the Bills would have to be a figurehead for a month and give him a couple of wins. And Sean Payton can still pull the strings.
1: This would have had to be, more than likely, a multi-year thing. And then, oh, by the way, if they went 14-3 with Belichick as the head coach, what's stopping ownership of the Broncos being what would prevent that from stopping? I'm guessing that ultimately was winning.
2: It is wonky, right? How it all went down. It doesn't seem like there was ever a semblance of a smooth transition. And I agree, he had it right. He said Belichick didn't get a job. And it was wrong that Belichick didn't get a job. He deserved a job. And had one here in Atlanta until there was a little coup d'etat of the front office who rewrited the owner in a different direction. But, there is a world where Belichick, again, deserves the ability and the chance to come back to the NFL to earn that record. So I get where Peyton's coming from. There would have been no easy way to transition into that. It would have never made sense. The selling of it to the media and the fans would have sounded bad. It would have been a good pitch. If the only thing that would have cured all
1: is working,
2: right? If it works, it'll win games. Doesn't matter what you call it. Doesn't matter what your job title is. Doesn't matter if I'm the associate head coach, the coach in waiting, whatever it may be.
1: None of that matters,
2: right? What matters is if you're winning games on the field, people will forgive a whole lot. And that's the way that life goes in the NFL.
0: Well, I agree. I'm just sure what happened just because I'm really curious to see how they would try to pull this thing off. Part of me is also glad it did not happen because let's say they were able to do it and everything smooth and after 22 games, they win their 15, they'll get the record. There would have been like there are now people pushing back on the Belichick thing. It would have been added to the list of controversies that he's had because it felt a little hollow. Your buddy had to come in to save you so you could go get all these wins and ultimately surpass Don Shula. It would have been kind of like we have with the baseball wall. Very much doesn't have a real hole in our record. That belongs to him. I think he could have created something similar because it would have been as genuine as you would have liked to see someone have that many wins and surpass such a list.
2: I wish it would have happened.
0: Yes.
2: It would have been great to see him. There's a world where Peyton as an offensive coordinator and Bill Belichick as a head coach is football nirvana, right? Like, there's a world where you don't have a better bearing of coaches than that, from accomplishments, from objectiveness and everything else. So it would have been cool to see that and how it would have worked out. I'm more than curious.
0: From the NFL to the NBA, where there have been some major moves this offseason, especially in the Eastern Conference, which one will be the most impactful? We head to the NBA
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0: knew. I knew what you were before you knew what you were.
1: You found me.
2: Started
1: to, hopefully in, I think we estimate maybe 5-ish years,
2: okay.
1: be building up a tiny homes, a community center where people that are in charge dealing with that homelessness,
2: yeah.
1: we can put into a housing solution, get them jobs, get them mental health counseling, and do all of these things to reintegrate them back into society.
2: Yeah. You said something there, a word that really caught my attention, solution. Solution. You're not just like, raising money and throwing money at it. Because I think what we found throughout a lot of other non-profit organizations, you just throw money at a problem, it doesn't just do it. Sometimes it makes it way worse.
1: Right.
2: Especially the homelessness thing, you know, escalate, right?
1: Right.
2: So the fact that you guys are actually buying properties, building a community, employing people, and you've grown in such a manner, and you're still getting this type of support, because there's also another side of that where you're talking about your community.
3: You remodel them off.
2: Right, yeah.
3: You're fooling me once,
2: you know, good for you, you're not going to fool me twice. And the fact that this has been going on now for the better half of a decade and getting

0: characters. Michael should be here. Grab him. Grab him. Grab him. Grab him. Grab him. Grab him. Grab him.
1: Grab him. Grab him. Grab him. Grab him. Grab him. Grab him. Grab him. Grab him.
2: But I will be there, and I'd like

0: Riggins, candidate for Senate, and I approve this message.
1: Approve everything about Democrat Dan Osborne's fake.
2: Osborne says he's independent, but he's endorsed by the Democrat machine.
3: Osborne admitted he gave Democrats control of the Senate.
1: Dan Osborne says he defended them deciding their vote to tax relatives, overtime, and Social Security.
2: Taking the thousands out of our pockets. Then he turned around and gave that money and citizenship to illegal immigrants.
4: Dan
1: Osborne claims he's a working man, but Osborne and his wife paid themselves hundreds of thousands of dollars to shady Wyoming companies they control because during election laws.
2: Osborne and his family have pocketed nearly $500,000 already.
1: And you know, some of that money was raised from a man who allegedly trafficked young girls for Jeffrey Epstein.
2: Don't be fooled by fake Dan Osborne.
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8: 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There are a ton of great people out there. But unfiltered, yeah.

0: here, yeah, especially during the off-season, say during the summer, you look at them as baseball, softball players. I always think those conversations are great.
1: Writing for Sports Illustrated.
2: He puts out a ton of articles there. And there are others. I will never compliment him to his face, but he does a really good job.
0: We can, if we sum this to him directly, we can just kind of edit out that little
1: Yeah, just pull it out. Don't go to Spotify. Don't go to Apple. Just hear it. Just listen to the direct one.
0: Keep it on.
1: You guys are having a little back and forth
0: from time to time.
2: Mike and I, Mike and I love to disagree with each other.
1: Our favorite hobby.
2: It may not even be watching Oscar sports. I think it's, we both watch Oscar sports, and then we get to come together every Monday. Or we actually recorded last night. And then it's the weekly argument. I think that might be what we enjoy the most.
1: North Dakota State, they're 27th.
2: think through those first 5 weeks, it's 4-1 most likely. I don't know. I would tell you that in those first 3 weeks, how we first talked, you get one loss in those first 3 weeks, and this is, I would say, that rule of
1: Yeah, well, he can't be fired. It's $60 million buyout or whatever it is now.
2: Not this season. They have left him in the season.
1: Okay.
2: But that would mark the end of the tender. You don't start at least 3-0. It's a catastrophic failure for this team.
1: It's like a Bill Callahan versus Oklahoma State type of loss.
2: Yeah. I think, like you said, it's a 2.5-point favorite game Michigan State right now. If I were to bet, there was one team in those first five that's going to guess. It's going to be Michigan.
1: And if you look up on Michigan State, their writers on his nice.
2: Yeah.
1: They don't have too many good things to say about Michigan State and their rebuild. I'm just not even, oh my God,

0: And it's one of those things we've talked about, Matt, really a lot. I know you guys do as well. But I'm one step shy of talking about Matt Rule being a cyclist. I do love him, and I will tell you that this man, as far as coaches go, he is one of the greatest people ever. He knows exactly what he needs to say, where he needs to say it, we continue to get all of these sweet nothings that are here. And say, well, what's the best season we've got to show for? It's not on. So I think, again, we are going into, Andy, you asked earlier, how many experiments does this program need to have before we get back to the promised land of the Big Ten championship?
1: Yeah, I don't mean that before. I don't mean 95.
0: I'm not how many experiments does a program need, but how many experiments does a coach get? And I think that's the conversation that a lot of fans and a lot of people are starting with, is how many times we can't just always say, oh, we're trying something new, they're giving up. But if he's trying something new every 2 years, how long until we say, your experience is just all functioning?
1: You know, he's so strong in your convictions, and I agree with him wholeheartedly. Even in year one, he's saying all the right things. He's really striking all the right chords. But if you're stopped on a tough defense and a mobile offense, it's heavy on the running game, then you look at Illinois and say, thanks for the ball, and this is how we're going to do it. You don't bend over backwards, torpedo everything that you supposedly you're talking about, just to lose them a year and a half later. For Oregon, for him to be a bad one. I mean, talk about egg on the face. I can't get off that. No matter what you tell me right now, I'm a wait and see type of a thing right now, and that 6.5 doesn't have you feeling too good. Talk about September, and the dream runway. If they find no start, well, November is the other word, and that's a nightmare. You're looking at 0-2 Austin Stadium, Oregon, have Ohio State on the schedule, then you have to play defending champion Indiana, and then you got to wrap it up going back to Iowa City where, oh man, Huskins have had their struggles with Iowa. So when you bring that up, then I start feeling like, well, of course it's the obvious.
0: Right. Well, so I think it's a really great W word that my early take here is a really great W word for the word or the month of November, and that is winless. I think that's a month where we get stuck. All of those teams, of course, there's a lot of turnover over there in Indiana. But it's just, I don't think the most likely we can get is Iowa. But maybe I'm in. I don't know. It's been over a decade. I'm confident about beating Iowa. I'm always going to want that Iowa win. I'll always go into the season. But once we get

0: It's the Nugget Daddy Show this morning at 11 on ESPN Tri-City. Our Big Ten football preview takes us to the East Coast in Maryland. 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Another league for NBA is showing today with plenty of former Huskers and Trader from J's in action. Today is Where's the Line at 10, Nugget Daddy at 11, and a Royal Men's Baseball football.
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2: Last weekend, but Wilkesboro, Iowa, Daytona. That, to me, has Team Penske written all over. And I think this could be a really good start for them. They can keep the 12, the 2, the 22, the 21, all clean. They can work together in front of the pack. I think they're going to, and I think they'll be there at the end. Out of those four, who I like to look at, I think would probably be Ryan Blaney. He's been really close. He's got a handful of top 10 and top 5 that he's going to play. But I need one older to win. So I'm going to go Ryan Blaney.
3: Yeah, I mean, I absolutely agree with you, especially out of all those five cars with Penske and stuff. I mean, he has proven himself, especially this season, to be the strongest out of the four cars. I mean, he's gotten a lot of top tens this year. He's just been very dominant, very really fast. Like, there's really no other way to describe him. He's just fast, he's dominant, and he knows what to do on the track. So, yes, I think Ryan Blaney is, again, another very safe pick. He was one of my top three picks as well for this week.
2: Well, I mean, right now, when you look at the current odds, the 1-2-3 right now in terms of the favorites are Ryan Blaney at +1,000, Joey Logano at +1,100, and then you got Austin Cinder and tied with Chase Briscoe, or excuse me, Chase Elliott and Tyler Reddick at +1,200. By a long shot, though, if you don't like Penske, by the Lions, John Gary at +6,500. But I'm also going to throw in there a couple other ones that I really like are Chase Briscoe and Chase Elliott. I think Chase Briscoe at +1,600. You know, really, this spring was the only time he didn't get some sort of an issue in the US Open, and he finished second. And I also think momentum is a big thing. We just were talking about momentum. That was a big win. I don't think they necessarily expected to win at Chicagoland. Maybe that propels them to a higher level this weekend. And also, I think Chase Elliott, home track, another really good Super Speedway racer, won this race this year.
3: Yeah, and especially with Chase Elliott and even Chase Briscoe, she's like, they know Atlanta is a very chaotic speedway for all drivers. I mean, you just never know what's going to happen at the track. There's always so much chaos happening everywhere on the track. But they are two very dominant and strong drivers that know how to get through certain things. They know how to get through when other people make mistakes. So if there's going to be two people that are very safe and long shot pick to really play their way, I would totally agree with you. It would be Chase Elliott and Chase Briscoe because they are very dominant drivers that make certain types of tracks.
2: Now, there's also a lot of guys that are dominant at these type of tracks, and maybe other teams consider them specialties at these type of tracks. I don't know. There's a speedway race that are double line green. Ricky Stenhouse, Michael McDowell, Ryan Preece, usually dominant in Michael Bickham, Bubba Wallace, Chris Busch. It's hard to pick a long shot, but who do you think is the long shot pick?
3: For my long shot pick this week, I mean, I'm kind of between a couple. I would kind of go with Seth. I mean, with Chase Elliott, he's, you know, hometown hero going into this track. He's always super motivated going there. I think he's going to have a very different motivation this weekend because he's in his hometown. He's most likely going to have a lot of family and friends at this race. I think there's just going to be that part of motivation inside him that's like, there's so many people here that want to be, like, I have to do well. But also, I'm kind of looking for the Carson Hosey. I mean, yes, he made a couple mistakes this past weekend. Didn't really have the best race this past weekend, but he is also somebody that at those longer super speedway type tracks, he really pulls his weight against himself in the top 10 majority of the time that he races at these tracks. So I would say a long shot pick for that one would be both Chase Elliott and Carson Hosey.
2: Chase Elliott right now, +1,200, Carson Hosevar, +1,400. I'm going to more than triple the odds on that one for where I'm going to go. I'm going to go with a true long shot, and I think you can call a value play when you look at his results on Super Speedway. How about Zane Smith at +6,000? He is on a serious streak of top 10 at Super Speedway. He is a Daytona, he is Talladega, or Atlanta. Just earlier this year, Atlanta has a really fast car. I tell you what, I think this year's four group, they're going to try to find some momentum late in the season, but this is a great way to start. I'm talking about four tracks that are really good for Team Penske. Critical, Micro Motorsports is another four group of those guys here. No practice, loud, we talked about that. And not to mention, Zane Smith was right there at the end. He didn't have a horsepower to hold on to Chase Elliott in Europe. So give me Zane Smith as my long shot.
3: Yeah, I definitely agree. I mean, Zane Smith, he's a newer driver to the Cup Series. Still not a rookie, but he's on that newer side of drivers. But he is somebody that will absolutely pull his weight. He, in my opinion, I believe he has the fastest car in front row other than his horse, Taylor Lynn. But I mean, be like,

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0: 7 wins.
1: You got to shore up that offensive line. Bring in a new quarterback. Don't know what's going on in running back. I'm not as big on the running back conversation in that we have our flows there and some things up in the air. That was the same as last year. We had one of the best rushing years and the best running backs we've had in a long, long time. So I want to put my faith in our coaches. I'll give him a pass. I'll say the running back room will figure itself out. But this offensive line has me very worried. I think on paper, and talent's better, but they still have to play together. They haven't played a snap together. How many new starters are we going to have on that line? Quite a few. Yeah, so I thought that was like where you need to have the most chemistry, get the most time together, the most snaps logged on. Is that where this September runway, you could say, is going to help them? Or are they already, behind the sticks? I use the football reference too much, so to give that to snap.
2: I never like to use the word I never like to use the term like runaway game.
3: Yeah.

0: massive segment on this.
1: Very exciting.
2: And very short about it. I think anyone that got up in arms about this is the modern era. You're getting a modern jersey. This is how gay it is. Like, it is the old man yelling at the cloud. I want that old man out of my dream. Like, out of my view. I want to see this program who's born at the universe.
3: I actually like the uniform. I kind of feel like they're a throwback to the older uniform. I feel like the 70s with the right uniform.
2: I don't think they're kind of dope. The numbers definitely are missing out of the Rams. They have those rounded edges. They look like they're nice. But
4: I think they look nice.
2: I like the uniform. Also, they made the black ones with black letters every season. Don't forget, I knew the look of Memorial Stadium. The state of the people are like, what is changing? And it's a good day.
1: Yeah, it's fun.
3: Hey, change is good. We need change.
2: Set a rookie record.

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1: We're also on
0: ESPN Trice. Can you really get in there? Facebook page with those same shorts. I saw it of the videos. Thanks again to Connor, Cavalier, and BNR, the podcast. No rock, no rock. And tell folks where to go to get more info on the 50 mile march.
2: Thank you guys for coming.
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maybe if Levante Davis was back, that would be somebody they could look at, but I don't know if they would be looking at Fred Hoiberg. Same with

0: Clayton got all picks, and Stephen Asbury over here, Oklahoma City, and Trey Alexander is with the Utah Jazz. Only one she has, and it's got a lot of power in that.
1: They hit a guy.

0: it's easier now because there's more playoff teams. There's more teams that qualify. I would imagine that's never happened. The teams have gone from 10 back,
1: right?
0: But I don't think they've ever been 18 under 500.
1: Yeah, they were 15.

0: 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We bring in producer Elijah before he takes the World Cup. What do you got? No game yesterday. The only time we since it started that we didn't have any games, and now the quarters begin today.
1: Yeah, and before we get into that, whenever the U.S. lost to Alabama, I will report it to Christian Pulisic for leaving the game and drilling him. And he had a lot of concerns. Well, this morning they announced that he sustained a bone bruise and a microfracture in his lower leg during the loss against Belgium. And yeah, that's a whole week. That's the number one thing. Like, whenever a player leaves the game injured, I hate to pour on the guy when we're playing injured. Because like, playing injured is pretty much the entire tournament. And that led to him not having a great tournament. But I never like to pour on a guy whenever you don't know exactly what's happening on the injury side of it. I'm going to put that out there right today. My friends were on for like a guy who got yesterday. I'm very excited about that. Today, and France is favored, yes, but it's only by 170, so France minus 170, Broncos plus 500, so Broncos is kind of a bigger dog, but France is not as big of a favorite as some of them. Seven. And that's these are two reigning semifinals. They met in the semifinals in 2022, and I said whenever Morocco played Netherlands in the round of 32, and it's going to be two teams could be in the semifinals. And I think it'll be a really compelling match, and it's going to be France in that one time.
0: This is different than football or basketball or overtime counts. Overtime doesn't count in soccer because you can bet a draw.
2: Right.
0: You can still bet the draw. And so if they do go to extra time, that is it. Of course, now you can do that. So, you know, sure, who knows from the beginning. You can get one as the winner and you can still bet the draw. So if they go to extra time, then you hit your draw bet.
1: Norway,
0: the Big Ten.

weekend. The Miners last night, Blair beat Omaha Benson. They played out of Omaha 14-0. Final league over Twin Valley. They have two teams in the top of this bowl. Blair does a 16-1 and double seeds over Grand Island 23-1. So today, it is going to get underway at noon. Omaha Hillside is taking on South Kansas City. Blair will take on Omaha Keystone at 2. Carney plays Omaha Memorial at 4. And Hastings is going to be second to Twin Valley. That's the extra people to play at 6:30 in the game. These are all at Patriot Park for the majors. These are the kids that are trying to get to Indianapolis and eventually NIOs and suburbs of Indianapolis. Yeah, we're going to say Indianapolis. We're going to say Indianapolis. And then it's on to Williamsport. Omaha Memorial and the Hillside are playing at 1. You've got Grand Island and Omaha Benson at 3:30. Hastings and South City at 6. And Carney and Omaha Keystone will play at 8:30. Blair and Twin Valley receiving the first round of buys, and they have games in the final afternoon. And at the International Junior Match Play, could be one of the more unique stories, and especially because we'll be here for Central Nebraska, although at the moment not leading that way. The Jordan sisters, Kaylin and Macy, are both in the semifinals today. Macy got down there, and Kaylin, one of the best young golfers, and she's still very young. Macy's still very young, trying to make it in to the finals today. Actually, she only played 4 holes yesterday in the quarterfinals. And she's playing Brookfield, and Brookfield is 4-up over Macy through 10 holes, and Kaylin is 4-up through Eden Larson through 8 holes. Side. On the boys' side, you have Carter Hodes of Lincoln East, the Class A state champion. He leads the PTO Hub of Lincoln's Class 20-30. And Carter leads him 4-up, and then

Bouchon. We're going to come back and talk

0: condemned show, ESPN Tri-Cities. 3 weeks from today, we're going to get our real first taste of basketball, football, because the Huskers are up on the final day of Big Ten Media Days, and we will be there in Chicago all 3 days. Looking forward to it. 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And we thank them for their sponsorship as we continue on. We've got maybe a third of the way through our Big Ten previews. So today, let's take a look at Maryland, which Jeff Herman inside Maryland Sports founded it. Continue to cover what's going on with the Terps. So that's Doug Dudich, Jim Lang, and Jeff. Great to catch up with you again. Appreciate your time. How are you?
1: I'm doing well. Thanks for having me.
0: Well, I just want to jump right into it, because when we talked both times last year, in this time of year, and then ahead of Nebraska and Maryland game, it was kind of all about next year. Well, next year is here, and that's what everybody was talking about. And I was telling Jimmy earlier, I think Nebraska is in the same spot that you were last year. Everybody was talking about it'll be okay this year or next year. Everything is set up. A lot of guys back. Is there anything that happened in the offseason that should change our mind that this is a stacked up Maryland team that's ready to make a move?
1: No, I think it's mostly, you know, they're a year older. They have perhaps their best

0: flipped that up to make sure I got that name right. And he's going to be your offensive and other quarterback coach. So they did kind of tell Mike to make some changes.
1: I mean, they have the making of what could be an elite pass

0: very good. They made changes there and brought back Matt Barnes, who was the co-defensive coordinator. I mentioned he's dating with Coach Maryland earlier. Local guy. Very highly respected. So we'll see, you know, in terms of the return game and coverage units, if they get better. But in terms of the kicker punter combo, there's not many that are, I would say, comparable to them in the conference. Sean O'Hare, I believe the 12-12 was the first year at Richmond, and then last year, and then the punter Bryce Pearson, who transferred from Notre Dame before last year, was also one of the best punters in the preseason, first team all in the 10, so he should be in pretty good shape there. I have not done that. I've been focused on Maryland and their chances of being in the middle of that list. But you know, I'm looking at it early. I gotta go with the Buckeyes.
1: Yeah, I just think it's possible to get two of those.

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Yeah.

1979. Bocchi Balboa was champ. Bocchi Geyser was in Bocchi on a real estate career. Balboa's last fight was totally. Bocchi Geyser's was 20%.

0: show.
1: Brought to you by our friends at BJ Smith C. Your Hogan Meyer C. Dealer. Right here in Phelps.

0: win on your conference record of maybe you're number four tonight. I mean, that's kind of what you're looking at, and that's what I'm seeing with them. I'll be interested in our middle of the pack people, like always. We'll see early on here.
1: Yeah, I think it's Illinois is the team that is the spring step to me. What's Illinois going to do? You have Michigan, maybe getting close to mid-round, and to me it looks like it's Illinois, and I'm afraid it might be

The LTC is back, and trying to shift into sports bar and grill is so good with their

0: day's work and be ready at 3 o'clock for Morocco and France. We will be keeping you up to date on what's going on in the world of sports throughout the day. Going back to the junior match play, Brooke Teal has closed out Mason Jurgensen, admitted by the first semifinal, 6 of live. Oldest is the defending champion, Taylor is our match. 4 up, likely to get 12, so it looks like Brooke Teal with a Taylor Jurgensen. That should be a heck of a match. On the boys' side, Jackson Hims of York is one down to the 14 match alone. Carney not able to make any moves, but it's 4 down after 3 and 10 to land it for more. So there you go. Fremont, again, thanks so much to Jeff Herman, Inside Maryland Sports, to talk Maryland football. Among our guests are Marlon Holton, part of the Hall of Media Conference, Johnson Football, and Sean Eichhorst has their news. AD, and don't forget, Monday we'll be out at Meadowlark Hill for the annual Children's Dreams Foundation benefit match. Enjoy the great guests there as well. We'll see tomorrow. Royals will come up in just a moment.
1: Now that the 4th of July holiday has come to an end, some hospitals are looking back at the number of fireworks-related injuries they treated this past year. Grand Island Regional Medical Center says the cases they saw were minor, but they continue tracking those incidents to prepare for future holidays.
2: So late this year, Grand Island will need 3 fireworks-related injuries, and all of those came by private vehicles, and then some were serious. We have two particularly metropolitan order to get more involved. All of them were just minor burns, treated, and released.
1: Hospitals across Nebraska are required to report fireworks-related injuries to state. Emergency management says they have those reporting systems in place to help staff know what to expect and how to respond if more serious injuries occur. Other area hospitals did not have firework injury numbers immediately available. A Grand Island woman received her sentence after being convicted by a jury for child abuse resulting in death. 29-year-old Bianca Rivera Lima received 60 to 90 years in prison. Rivera Lima had an in-home child care service where a 2-month-old child was found in April 2024. The baby was flown to Children's Nebraska, where extreme bleeding around the brain was found, and medical professionals there concluded it was from shaking or slamming, according to court records. Documents show her legal team presented a lengthy argument why the sentence should be the minimum allowable length of 20 years. This argument included her previous involvement in law enforcement, no criminal or substance abuse history, and a 4-year-old daughter she hasn't seen in over 2 years. She received 806 days of credit for being detained since April 2024. You can find more of today's news online at newschannelnebraska.com. From the NCN Newsroom, I'm Brandon Shanahan.
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6: On the mound, it's Michael Wacha again for the Royals. Thomas in center, Witt at short, Perez at first. Marte the DH, Lofton at third, Caglione in right, then it's Collins, Tolbert, and Maley. For the New York Mets, their record is 39-54. Andy Green, their interim skipper, A.J. Ewing leads off. He's in center field, batting second. The left fielder, Juan Soto. Hitting third, the shortstop, Bo Bichette. The cleanup batter in right field is Carson Benj. Hitting fifth, the DH, Francisco Alvarez. Hitting sixth at first base, Jared Young. Batting seventh at third base, Mark Vientos. Hitting eighth at second base, Brett Beatty. And batting ninth and catching, Luis Torrens. And on the mound, Sean Manaea. Again for New York, it's Ewing, Soto, Bichette, Benj, Alvarez, Young, Vientos, Beatty, and Torrens. And the umpires, Manny Gonzalez behind home plate today. Tom Hanahan at first base. Ron Culpa, the crew chief, will be at second base. Tyler Jones, the umpire, at third base. We pause for station identification on the Royals Baseball Network.
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6: 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One more time, and Jake Eisenberg joins you in a moment.
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6: 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The Mets have left-hander Sean Manaea on the mound, a former Royals first-round pick who wound up debuting with the Oakland Athletics. He's now in his third season with the New York Mets, this year a 4.76 ERA in 19 games, but only five starts. He's been in the rotation now each of the last five turns. Last time out, he went five innings, allowed six runs, but only three of them earned on the road against the Atlanta Braves. Meanwhile, for the Royals, it's all-star right-hander Michael Wacha. He enters with a 3.45 ERA in 18 starts. Last time out against the Phillies on July 4th, six innings of four-run ball. Three of the eight hits he allowed were home runs. It's the Royals and Mets, last one in Queens. First pitch is next.

0: 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So that involves a hip arthroscopy. A small surgery just involves a few poke holes. And with this, I can treat some pathology such as labral tears as well as hip impingement. I also offer typical joint replacements as well as treating athletic type injuries as well. I am Dr. Eric Heidman, and I am a proud member of the team at Hastings Orthopedics and Mary Lanning Healthcare.
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4: Good afternoon from Citi Field. Today, the Kansas City Royals play the series finale of a three-game set against the New York Mets. Thanks for joining us inside the IBEW Local 124 broadcast booth. With Steve Stewart and our producer-engineer, Eric Guthrie, I'm Jake Eisenberg. The Royals and Mets have split the first two games of this series, and they're two games that could not have been any more different. Well, the Royals in the opener on Tuesday won a crazy game, 16-12. And then yesterday, the teams flipped their total of runs and subtracted 10, and the Mets came away with a 6-2 win. And so today's game is the rubber match between the Royals and Mets, and should the Royals win, they would leave New York with an identical record as the Mets. Both teams have had seasons that they were not expecting. The Royals are 38-55. Meanwhile, the Mets are 39-54. It's a cloudy day in Queens, and there is a pretty strong wind. Right now, it's blowing out toward left field, and there is a threat of rain today. Right now, there are some storm cells circling over New Jersey and starting to move east toward Long Island, and this game could have some rain come through and potentially impact the game. It is, however, still a warm afternoon, 83 degrees with those cloudy skies. 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Left-hander Sean Manaea is completing his warm-up tosses on the mound. He's wearing the Mets' home white uniforms with the blue pinstripes up and down the jersey and the pants. Mets in blue script across the chest with a capital M, lowercase ETS, outlined in orange. Blue numbers, lower left side of the jersey and on the back, also outlined in orange. Manaea wears number 59. Blue caps for the Mets with the NY in orange on the front panel. The Royals are in the road blue jersey tops, Kansas City in white block letters and an arc across the chest with the white numbers on the lower left side of the jersey and on the back. Lane Thomas leads off today. He wears number 15. And like the rest of the Royals, he wears the gray pants today. Thick royal blue stripe down the side of each leg. Royal blue caps for the Royals, interlocking white KC logo on the front. Thomas digs into the righty batter's box. Manaea's ready. First pitch of the game. It's a fastball hit high in the air, deep to left field. Down the line toward the corner. That ball is gone. A first pitch ambush from Lane Thomas. 1-0 Royals in the blink of an eye. Seventh home run of the season for Lane Thomas. He starts the afternoon with a bang. 406 feet down the line to left. Lane Thomas now has an extra base hit in seven consecutive games. He is red hot. First pitch now to Bobby Witt Jr. And he strokes it to the right side. On the ground to Brett Beatty, the second baseman. He scoops it up, throws to first in time for the out. And there's one away. So each of the first two Royals have gone after the first pitch. And the pitch that Lane Thomas hit out of the park was presented by Simply Fuel. Find Simply Fuel protein balls at Costco, Sam's Club, Walmart, and Target, or at simplyfuel.com. 1-0 Royals, top of the first inning. Sean Manaea has thrown two pitches. They've both been put in play. And now Salvador Perez steps to the plate. Manaea delivers. And Salvi takes outside ball one. Well, Salvi has owned Sean Manaea over the course of their respective careers. Salvi is 6-for-18 with 3 home runs against Manaea. The pitch in for a strike, and the count's now 1-1. One of those 3 home runs came a couple of years ago, the last time the Royals were at Citi Field, and Salvi hit what was his 250th career homer. The pitch popped up shallow center field. Brett Beatty circles back from second base. Onto the grass, he makes the catch, and that's the second out of the inning. So two outs in the top of the first, bases empty for Starling Marte. A Met for the last 4 years before he joined the Royals this season, and so facing his former teammate in Sean Manaea, who's been with the Mets since 2024. Manaea delivers. First pitch high, that's ball one. Luis Torrens does the catching for the Mets today. Mark Vientos plays third. Bo Bichette's the shortstop. It's an off day for Francisco Lindor. Brett Beatty's at second. Jared Young plays first base. The pitch. Stroke foul, first base side out of play. And the count's now 1-1. Then in the outfield, Juan Soto in left, A.J. Ewing in center, Carson Benj in right. Same outfield that interim manager Andy Green has had all 3 days of this series. The 1-1 pitch. Line foul, first base side out of play, and now it's 1-2 on Starling Marte. Royals up 1-0, top of the first inning. Lane Thomas homered on the very first pitch of the game. Here's the pitch. Marte pokes it softly on the ground, right side. Jared Young fields it first, underhand toss to Manaea. He dropped it. Marte's safe, and that should be an infield hit. Would have been a very close play at first. Heck, the Mets might not have gotten Marte even if Manaea had secured it. Now Jared Young was over by the edge of the cutout of the grass in an infield shift to the left with a righty at the plate. And so he was the one in best position to field, but he was far away from the first base bag. It is, in fact, a hit for Starling Marte. An infield single extends the inning for Nick Lofton. Another right-handed hitter against the lefty Manaea. Matt Quatrero has stacked the Royals lineup with right-handed hitters today. Here's the pitch. Marte runs. Fastball down and away. Throw down to second on the money. Beatty's tag is in time for the out. Marte's thrown out trying to steal. The Mets are certainly familiar with Marte's ability to run the bases. And Luis Torrens is looking out at Marte right now, and they give each other a respectful salute. Well, the Royals get on the board on the very first pitch. Lane Thomas hits the 9th leadoff home run of his major league career. 1 run, 2 total hits, no errors, nobody left. We go to the bottom of the first. Royals 1, Mets coming up, and Michael Wacha to the mound.
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4: 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So early run support for Michael Wacha, who's on the mound for his 19th start this season. Wacha enters with a 3.45 ERA and an American League most 114 and two-thirds innings. Facing A.J. Ewing to start the inning, and the pitch. A fastball rip deep center field. Lane Thomas angles back. He makes the grab on the move. And Ewing's out on the first pitch. He could not quite do what Lane Thomas did. One up and one down on one pitch for Michael Wacha. Along with Lane Thomas in center, the Royals have Jack Caglione in right. Isaac Collins is in left field. Then on the infield today, Nick Lofton plays third base. Bobby Witt Jr. is the shortstop. Tyler Tolbert gets the start at second base today. Salvador Perez plays first. Luke Maley does the catching. Juan Soto wiggles into the lefty batter's box. Wacha delivers. Soto shows bunt, pulls back, takes a strike, and it's 0-1. We've seen Soto do that quite a bit in this series on the first pitch of his plate appearances. He hasn't actually bunted, but he's bluffed it. The pitch. Curveball low, one ball, one strike. Soto was 0 for 3 with a couple of walks yesterday, one of them intentional. The pitch. Popped up foul, third base shot out of play, and the count's now 1-2. That snapped what was a 5-game hitting streak for Soto, over the course of which he hit 3 home runs and had 10 RBIs. He's headed to the All-Star game on Tuesday, his 5th career selection. Wacha delivers. Soto fights it off foul, third base side toward the upper deck. Still one ball and two strikes. This is the 11th time that Michael Wacha has faced the Mets, third time as a member of the Royals. Here's the pitch. Changeup down and away, two balls and two strikes. Wacha was a Met himself once upon a time. In fact, it was the first team that he played for after his time with the Cardinals. He was a Met in 2020. The pitch. Old foul, first base side. Two balls and two strikes on Juan Soto. Wacha's team has lost each of his last 3 starts against the Mets, though in his career, Wacha has a 3.59 ERA against the Mets. In his start last year, 5 innings of 1-run ball. The pitch. Over the low outside corner, called strike 3. Michael Wacha gets Juan Soto looking at a fastball in a perfect spot. 2 up, 2 down for Wacha in the bottom of the first inning. That brings up Bo Bichette. He was 1 for 5 yesterday. Bichette's now got a 6-game hitting streak. He is 10 for his last 28. First pitch to Bichette. Line foul, first base shot out of play, and it's 0-1. Now Bichette, in the first game of this series, recorded the 1,000th hit of his major league career. He's perennially been a league leader in hits. The pitch. Line foul, third base side off the netting and on top of the rolled up tarp, which we hope stays rolled up for as long as possible today. 0-2 on Bo Bichette. Wacha tugs at the bill of his royal blue cap. Back on the middle of the mound. Left leg kick, the 0-2. Down and away. One ball, two strikes on Bichette. Final start for Michael Wacha before the All-Star break, before the All-Star game, which he is likely to pitch in on Tuesday in Philadelphia. He delivers. Bichette sprays it into the first base side netting, still 1-2. It's a well-earned All-Star nod for Wacha, who not only leads the American League in innings, but also leads the American League in quality starts. He's got 12 of them this year in his 18 outings. Here's the pitch. Line foul, first base side into the netting. Still a ball and two strikes on Bo Bichette. And Wacha almost had another quality start his last time out, but he gave up 4 runs in 6 innings. Gave up 3 home runs in his last start. Here's the pitch. Line foul, first base side off the top of the netting. Still 1-2. And the 3 home runs that he allowed to the Phillies accounted for all 4 runs that he allowed total. Waka also struck out 7, only issued 1 walk. The strikeout to walk ratio since the start of June has been sparkling. Only 5 walks, 26 strikeouts. Another 1-2 pitch to Bichette. Line foul, first base side. Still a ball and 2 strikes, and Bichette's fouled off 4 in a row and 6 of the 7 pitches in this plate appearance. Bichette's shaking his head right now, but Michael Waka must be mentally doing the same thing. Here's the pitch. Foul tipped in and out of Maley's mid. It goes to the backstop. Still 1-2 on Bo Bichette. Well, if nothing else, Bichette's making Waka throw more pitches in this first inning than he otherwise might. He's now thrown 16 pitches, but he's filled up the zone. 13 strikes. Down to deliver a 9th pitch to Bichette. Here it comes. Fastball bounced off to the right side. Salvi backhands in between first and second. Underhand toss to Waka covering, and he's over to the base in time. Bichette is finally out, and the inning is over. A 1-2-3 bottom of the first for Michael Waka. We go to the second at Citi Field. Royals 1, Mets nothing.
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4: 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Top of the second inning at Citi Field, the Royals have a 1-0 lead over the Mets. Nick Lofton leads off, Sean Manaea delivers. The first pitch sweeper, letter high, called strike, and it's 0-1. Well, the Royals took the lead on the very first pitch of the game. Lane Thomas blasted a home run down the left field line. The pitch. Lofton fouls it off his foot in the righty batter's box, and it's 0-2. Well, Lofton has a core baseball memory against Sean Manaea. Last year, the Royals faced Sean Manaea at Kauffman Stadium. It was actually the last game before the All-Star break, and Nick Lofton ended it with a walk-off single against Sean Manaea, who was pitching in relief that day. Here's the 0-2. Lofton strokes it foul, first base side out of play. Still no balls and 2 strikes on Lofton. The souvenirs abound early this afternoon. And why not? It's camp day at Citi Field, so collections of kids in brightly colored t-shirts everywhere. Manaea delivers, and Lofton waves and misses at a high fastball. That's strike 3. So first strikeout for Sean Manaea today. One away in the top of the second inning. And that brings up Jack Caglione. He's the lone left-handed hitter in the Royals lineup today. Carter Jensen is not in the starting lineup today. He's caught each of the first 2 games of this series. First pitch to Cags. Check swing, pitch down and away. Appeal to third, Caglione held. 1 ball, no strikes. Well, the Royals are hopeful to get another one of their left-handed hitters back in the lineup, potentially tomorrow in Baltimore. The pitch. Bounced straight back, and it's 1-1. Matt Quatrero said this morning that Vinny Pasquantino could, in fact, rejoin the Royals tomorrow for the series opener against the Orioles. So Vinny's coming off the IL at Camden Yards. Where have we had that story before? Manaea delivers, and there's a strike. It's 1-2. Oh, yeah, the 2024 postseason. Here's the pitch. Swung on and missed. Strike three. Caglione cut underneath a high fastball. Back-to-back strikeouts for Sean Manaea. Two gone in the top of the second inning. Brings up Isaac Collins. Switch hitter batting right-handed. He was 1-for-4 yesterday. He's now reached base safely in 16 of his last 18 games. He's hitting .328 in that span. Manaea delivers. Inside ball one. This is now Manaea's third year with the Mets, though it's been a troubling one. He entered with a .476 ERA and was pitching out of the bullpen until recently. Manaea delivers, and Collins takes a fastball for a strike. It's 1-1. The Mets traded David Peterson to the Cubs. That opened up a rotation spot more assuredly, though Manaea and Peterson had kind of shuffled back and forth. The pitch, down and in, 2-1. Peterson was starting, and Manaea would pitch behind him, and then they flipped. Then Peterson was traded, and Manaea is making his sixth consecutive turn through the Mets rotation. The 2-1. Collins cues it off the end of the bat, a spinner to the right of the mound. Manaea backhands, underhand toss to Young at first, in time for the out, and the inning is over. The Royals go down in order in the top of the second. No runs, no hits, no errors, nobody left on base. Bottom of the second is next. Royals 1, Mets nothing.
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4: We begin the bottom of the second inning at Citi Field. The Royals have a 1-0 lead. We're coming to you live from the IBEW Local 124 broadcast booth with Steve Stewart and our producer-engineer Eric Guthrie. I'm Jake Eisenberg. Michael Wacha's back on the mound after a 17-pitch bottom of the first inning. He retired the Mets in order, but Bo Bichette forced him to throw 9 pitches because he fouled off 7 of them. Now Wacha faces left-handed hitting Carson Benj. Here's the pitch. Fastball high, and that's ball one. Benj has moved up into the fourth spot in the Mets lineup. No Francisco Lindor in the lineup today for the Mets. Here's the pitch. Fastball over the inner third, called strike, and the count's now 1-1. Benj had another two-hit game last night. He was 2-for-3, a couple of singles, and also drew a crucial walk. Wacha delivers, and Benj takes a strike over the inner edge. He didn't think so, but he doesn't challenge. It's 1-2. Now, Benj drew the 9-pitch walk against Alex Lang in the bottom of the eighth inning that helped set the stage for the Mets' rally. The pitch fought off into the backstop netting. Still a ball and two strikes. Last night, the Mets scored 5 runs in the bottom of the eighth inning to break a 1-1 tie. And the Royals eventually lost 6-2. Here's the pitch. Outside. 2 balls and 2 strikes on Carson Benj. He's a 265 hitter in his rookie season. And he has now reeled off three consecutive two-hit games. The pitch. That's low. Three balls and two strikes on Bench. He's still just 23 years old. 19th overall pick by the Mets in 2024. Same draft as Jack Caglione. Mets drafted Bench out of Oklahoma State. The payoff pitch. Sliced foul. Third base out of play. Still 3-2 on Carson Bench. And boy, have there been a lot of foul balls against Michael Wacha so far today. Here's the pitch. That's high. Ball four. Bench draws a walk. First base runner for the Mets today. Runner on first with nobody out for Francisco Alvarez. Join us at the K on Saturday, August 8th at 6:10 when the Royals host the Cubs. 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So Bench fouled off a couple of pitches in his nine-pitch walk. Here's some grueling battles for Wacha so far today. First pitch to Alvarez is inside, and that's ball one. Well, the Mets have already hit 12 foul balls off of Michael Wacha. He just threw his 26th pitch of the game. The 1-0 pitch. Outside, two balls, no strikes on Francisco Alvarez. Royals up 1-0, bottom of the second. Lane Thomas started the day with a homer on the very first pitch. Wacha delivers, and Alvarez takes high, three balls, no strikes. Wacha has not walked very many, really since the beginning of June. The walk to Bench was just his sixth walk since the beginning of June. The 3-0 pitch, fastball for a strike, and it's 3-1. Wacha is now 35 years old, turned 35 a little over a week ago now. 6 feet, 6 inches tall on the mound. He delivers, and Alvarez swings and misses at a high fastball, 3-2. That would have been ball four. 14th big league season for Wacha, his third with the Royals. This is his 79th career start with the Royals. The pitch, Benz runs from first. Alvarez swings and misses. Maley's throw, shortstop side of the bag. Tolbert's tag was not in time. So Benz is safe with a steal, but Alvarez strikes out swinging. Wacha fell behind 3-0, but came back to get the K. Second strikeout for Wacha today. One out now in the bottom of the second inning. Brings up Jared Young, a left-handed hitter. Royals up 1-0, bottom of the second. Here's the pitch. Sliced foul into the backstop netting, and it's 0-1. It was a truncated season for Wacha with the Mets in 2020. That was, of course, the shortened year. It was not a good year for Wacha. A 6.62 ERA in his eight games, seven of them starts. The pitch, just low, one ball, one strike. But Wacha is one of many in baseball history to have played for both the Royals and for the Mets, and there are some notable names on that list. The 1-1. Hit high in the air down the right field line, hooking toward the corner. Caglione's over, and one hops into the base of the wall. Caglione fields barehanded, fires to second offline. Witt grabs it on the infield grass. Ben scores from second. That ties the game at one. It's an RBI double for Jared Young. So the leadoff walk comes back to bite Michael Wacha and the Royals. So we're tied at one in the bottom of the second. Runner on second with one out for Mark Vientos, who's playing in his first game this series. He's a 2-11 hitter this year with 11 home runs. 26-year-old, was born in Connecticut, but grew up in Florida out of American Heritage High School, same as Eric Hosmer. First pitch to Vientos. Swung out and missed, and it's 0-1. Michael Wacha has pitched for both the Royals and Mets. That's also true of David Cone, who was traded to the Mets in 87. Brett Saberhagen starred with the Royals and then was later with the Mets. Same goes for Kevin Apier. That's just the pitchers. Waka delivers. And Vientos gets hit by the pitch. That came up and in, got him on the hand. He races toward the backstop to the left of the Mets logo behind the dirt circle. He's on his knees and holding his hand. And Tim Leeper, the third base coach, just ran down from his position to come check on Vientos, who right now has his silver chain around his neck in his mouth, kind of biting down on it to try and mask the pain. And so Mark Vientos is hit by the pitch on the right wrist. And he's walking up the first baseline right now and clearly in some pain. He's not coming out of the game. He's still walking up the first baseline. You know that, I'm going to call it a bony bone, that protrudes from the outside of your wrist. It appears that's exactly the spot that Vientos got hit.
0: And there's one of those moments where you're glad you have a, and obviously Waka, it's the last thing you wanted to do, but have a veteran like Waka on the mound, a veteran catcher like Maley behind the plate. Younger pitchers can get pretty rattled in these kinds of situations after you hit a guy and potentially injure him. And Waka just kind of taking a deep breath, walking off the back of the mound, looking off into the distance, just trying to kind of.
4: Viento still has his chain in his mouth. Now he lets it hang around his neck. He seems to be okay. He's staying in the game. Ryan Baca, the Mets trainer, checked him out.
0: Hopefully back on the attack, but this time in the strike zone.
4: Runners on first and second. Still only one out, and now Brett Beatty is the batter. First pitch from Waka. Outside, ball one. Beatty had a two-run single in the Mets' five-run eighth inning yesterday. That extended his hitting streak to eight games. Now Beatty is nine for his last 30. Here's the pitch. Changeup over the outer edge, a called strike, and it's 1-1. Game tied at one, bottom of the second inning. Leadoff walk came around to score on an RBI double from Jared Young. Here's the pitch. There's a curveball just inside. Two balls and a strike on Beatty. Waka delivers. Beatty hits it in the air, shallow left center field. Witt raises out from shortstop. Lane Thomas comes in. He makes the call on the catch. And Beatty's out, two gone. So what about some hitters that have been with both the Royals and the Mets? Well, the first, most famously, was Amos Otis, who was with the Mets and then traded to the Royals after the 69 season. Amos Otis played for the Mets in 69. He was therefore part of their World Series team, even if he was not necessarily an integral part. Of course, he was an integral part of the Royals. Royals Hall of Famer. First pitch to Torrens. Outside, ball one. And more recently, Carlos Beltran, who started his career with the Royals and then played a large chunk of his career with the Mets. Same years with both the Royals and the Mets. And he's being inducted into Cooperstown at the end of this month. Waka delivers a fastball letter high called strike, and it's 1-1. Here's the pitch. Fastball knee high called strike, 1-2. And it's all so wonderfully connected to Carlos Beltran was with the Royals, and then he was with the Mets. And then later years of his career, he was a Cardinal where he was teammates with Michael Waka in Waka's first seasons in the big leagues. Here's the pitch. And it's in there, called strike three. Torrens is down looking on a beautiful Waka changeup. So Waka issues a leadoff walk and does allow a run, but he also strands a pair in the bottom of the second inning. The Mets get one run on only one hit. No errors in the inning, two left on base. We head to the third in Queens. Royals and Mets tied at one.
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4: Changes, and this comes in the wake of Mark Vientos being hit by a pitch in the last inning. Vientos had started the game at third base, but now Brett Beatty is playing third. A.J. Ewing has come in to play second base, and the new center fielder stew for the Mets is Tyrone Taylor.
0: Well, we'll wish Vientos the best for sure. He was in. I mean, you don't see guys writhing and that much pain very often after being hit by a pitch, but he was. I mean, he was in agony. And I'm sure they're getting an x-ray right now. Hopefully he'll be A-OK and be back soon, but he's out of this game. And now Tyler Tolbert leads off the third against Sean Manaea, who delivers one a little bit outside for a ball. Tolbert, Luke Maley, and then Lane Thomas, the 8-9-1 hitters for the Royals here in the third in a 1-1 game. The pitch, fastball at the knees, called strike. Corner infielders just about even with their respective bases. Beatty now the third baseman, and Jared Young over at first base playing well off of first. Now the 1-1, and that fastball is a called strike from the 6-5 lefty Manaea. So reconfigured Mets defense, and there's an inside out swing and a shot foul up the first base side. 1-2 on Tyler Tolbert, who went 0-3 last night after his magical Monday Tuesday back to back five hit games, 5-for-6 with a homer here in the opener of the series. See if he can get back in that hit category here in game three of the series. 1-2 is a fastball that's high. 2-2, and Tolbert is playing second base today with the lefty on the mound. The lineup is stacked with right-handed bats. Tolbert was the right fielder last night. He swings and fouls one out of play. Off to the right, Tyler Tolbert, right fielder to start both of the first two games in this series. He wound up moving to second base later in last night's game, and now he's starting there today. 2-2, and the pitch. Swing and a ball pulled hard but foul up the third base side. So Tyler is giving Manaea a battle as he leads off this Royals third inning. 1-2-0 for the Royals. 1-1-0 for the Mets. So 1-1 game. Now Manaea's pitch. Swing and a foul back. Pretty good cut by Tyler Tolbert, who came into the game with a lusty 921 OPS. Batting average coming in 373, nothing to sneeze at. And he swings and fouls this one back, and he continues to battle Sean Manaea. In fact, he's about to see a 10th pitch from the Mets veteran lefty, the former Royals farmhand, former Royals competitive balance pick back in the 2013 draft. 2-2 pitch. Swing and a chopper to short. Bo Bichette is right there. He'll throw off balance. He knows he's got to hurry, and he does, and he gets it there in time to take care of Tolbert. But a 10-pitch at bat. So in the game of attrition, a little bit of a win there for Tolbert, even though he's out number one. And Luke Maley will stand in for the first time. Luke is batting ninth. He's catching Waka today as Carter Jensen, left-handed batter, gets the day off against this lefty. Maley making his second start of the year. He got his season off to a rousing start Monday against the Phillies as the first pitch is a called strike. He homered in his first at bat on Monday afternoon in the homestand.

0: On deck, it is Lane Thomas. And the 2-2 from Manaea, swing and a foul back and out of play. Luke Maley is now 35, 6'3", 225. First got to the big leagues back in 2015 with the Tampa Bay Rays. He's from the Cincinnati area, from across the river in Kentucky. Been with a bunch of major league teams. And he was a Royal for part of last season, got into 25 games last year. And this is his second game this year, second start. The pitch, swing and a miss, and there's a strikeout of Maley. Strikeout number three on the afternoon for Sean Manaea, one time through the batting order. And that will bring up Lane Thomas, who ambushed Manaea, swinging at the first pitch of the game, homering over the fence down the left field line. His seventh homer on the year, his 30th RBI, his fifth hit of the series. Here's the pitch, and a swing and a miss by Thomas. So he goes after the first pitch once again. This time it's a swinging strike. Last seven games, 435 with 8 extra base hits and 7 RBIs for this guy. The pitch, fastball called strike. 0-2. 1-1 game, top of the third. Royals will travel to Baltimore after this one and finish the pre All-Star break portion of their schedule there this weekend. There's a fastball low. 1-2. Night games in Baltimore both tomorrow and Saturday, and then a 12:35 start on Sunday, Kansas City time, before the All-Star break. 1-2 pitch, swing, shot toward the alley in left center, and running it down is their left fielder Juan Soto to take a hit away from Thomas. And it's a 1-2-3 inning for Manaea. We go to the bottom of the third here in New York, tied at 1.
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0: Michael Walker ready to go back to work as the Mets come up here in the home third inning in a 1-1 game on a cloudy day here in New York. It was a sunny, hot, humid morning as the temperatures were climbing into the mid-80s. And they're going to be cooling off as a front's been coming through midday. And there is rain in the region and maybe the metro area. I haven't seen any rain here yet. And they, of course, started the game on time. So folks here running the ball game at Citi Field were too worried about weather interrupting this game early, but as the afternoon goes along, the percentage chance of rain is going up and up and up. A.J. Ewing will lead off the Mets third, and he fouls a fastball straight back from Waka. A.J. Ewing lined out to center his first time. The lead off the first inning for the Mets. He began the day as the center fielder, but he is now the second baseman the rest of the way. At least for the time being, the 0-1, swing and a miss at a good off-speed pitch from Waka. And he gets ahead 0-2. Ewing, the rookie, waits, swings, fouls it out of play off to the left. Home runs in consecutive games for Ewing, 3 homers in his last 4 games, and in the series, 6 out of 10 now, a couple of homers, a double, 5 runs scored. 4 RBIs and a swing and a miss, and he strikes out against Waka.

0: So that's four now for Michael. Royals scored a run to the top of the first on a Lane Thomas homer. The Mets tied it when they scored a run in the bottom of the second. See that changeup tumbling out of the hand of Waka as he struck out Ewing. The batter now Soto. He'll take a breaking ball a little high. Soto all of a sudden is 0 for his last 8. He hit his 20th homer of the year here a couple nights ago. Here's the 1-0. And it misses high. And it's 2-0 on their left fielder, Juan Soto, number 22. Former Yankee, but now a Met for many years to come. 2-0 count for him now as the infield swung way around to the right. Waka delivers. And it misses low, and it's 3-0.
1: And a former Padre. These two were teammates with the Padres.
0: The Padres.
1: Both of their brief times ago in San Diego. Yep.
0: Lugo, Waka, and Soto. Here's the 3-0. Fastball is a called strike on the inside corner. Soto wasn't so sure about it, but he's not challenging it. So 3-1 is the count. Soto's his own walking, talking, personal ABS system. There's a fastball. That one is low and in for ball four, and Soto immediately knew that and started walking toward first base. So two walks for Waka so far today. And that will bring up Bo Bichette. He's playing shortstop today, right-handed hitter. He grounded out to the first baseman Salvador Perez his first time up. Longtime Toronto Blue Jay. Runner at first, one out. Waka deals, and a first pitch misses up and in for a ball. Waka leads the American League with 12 quality starts. He's on pace for 21 quality starts. Here's the 1-0. Swing and a ground ball. Played on a hop by Tolbert on a knee. He'll throw to first for one. Bobby, the relay, two. It goes 4-6-3. What a play by Tolbert. He made a great play in right field last night. He made a great play at second base right there, going to his right to get to a ball shooting up the middle. 4-6-3, inning over. We go to the fourth, tied at one.
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3: Everything about Democrat Dan Osborne is fake.
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0: It's bigger than ever for three straight game days. 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Bobby Witt Jr. leads off the Royals' fourth inning in a 1-1 game, and I have back to work, and his first offering is high for a ball. To Bobby, who grounded out to second base his first time. He's 2 out of 12 in this series. He has hits in four straight games. Now Manaea delivers. That high three-quarter delivery and Feels it a little bit high, and it's 2-0. Bobby to be followed by Salvador Perez and Starling Marte, the 2, 3, and 4 hitters in the Royals batting order. Here at Citi Field in New York, the pitch swing. Nope, he's going to check his swing, and he takes a strike. 2-1 the count. Sean Manaea out of Indiana State, 34 years old. 2-1 pitch. This is way inside. It's 3-1. 21st appearance of the year, 6th start of the year. Swing and a ball well hit. Deep left field. That ball is gone. Bobby unties it here in the fourth inning with a home run. His 13th of the year, and the Royals lead it 2-1.
1: He got a cutter that hung a little bit over the inner third. And we have seen what Bobby Witt Jr. can do to those kinds of hanging breaking balls that move laterally and not laterally enough.
0: So lucky 13 for Bobby as the Royals have a 2-1 lead. Now Salvador Perez, who popped his second his first time. Infield shades him a little bit around to the left, and he will take a pitch outside from Manaea, who was a minor leaguer. Just a little bit behind Salvador Perez in the farm system. Salvi came up in 11. Manaea drafted in 13 by the Royals. Here's the pitch. Swing. Fly ball. Right field. Benj came in. Now goes back. Backpedaling just shy of the track. He'll put it away for the first out of the inning. So homer and a fly out to start the inning for Manaea, who was in the Royals farm system. We had Vance Wilson, the Royals third base coach, on the pregame show today to talk about many things, including the fact that Manaea made a couple of starts for the Royals double-A club in that 2015 season in Northwest Arkansas. Vance was the manager that year. Vance was the guy that delivered the news to Manaea that he was being traded to the Oakland Athletics in the Ben Zobrist deal. As it's Marte standing in looking at his strike. Of course, that trade, along with the trade that brought Johnny Cueto from the Reds, those two trades, no way the Royals win the World Series without Zobrist and Cueto. Looking back, a one called strike. And Manaea, of course, was the headliner of that trade with the A's. 0-2 now, quickly on Marte with nobody on, one out here in the top of the fourth inning. Now the next pitch, and a fastball misses just off the plate, and Manaea knew what was going on at the time, and he was looking forward to getting to the big leagues with the Royals someday when he was a Royals minor leaguer, but quickly became part of the Athletics family. There's a ground ball to third, charging in Beatty, throws off balance, and the tag is made on Marte by the first baseman Young. And we pause for identification on the Royals Baseball Network.
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0: Royals lead it 2-1 here in the fourth inning. Nick Lofton will bat. He struck out his first time. Nobody on, two down. Manaea back to work. Deals a called strike on Lofton, who's 4-for-9 in the series. But I told Sean years ago when he was with the Athletics, when he got to the big leagues, I said, every time I see you, I think of the World Series trophy. Here's the 0-1. Swing and a fly ball. Shallow center. A trio of Mets going in that direction, but the center fielder, Taylor, has it. And he makes the catch, and the leadoff homer by Bobby puts the Royals in front. We go to the bottom of the fourth. The Royals lead it 2-1.
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0: Come to Kauffman Stadium Tuesday, July 21st, a 6:40 ball game. Royals host the Giants. 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That'll be the Giants series right after the All-Star break. The Padres will be in that weekend, and then the Giants the series after that, as the Royals are home for 6 beginning a week from Friday night. Both pitchers have thrown 55 pitches to this point. In Michael's case, it's been over 3 innings as Benj leads off for the Mets and looks at a strike. He's the cleanup hitter today. Drew a walk, stole a base, scored the Mets' first and only run to this point back in the second inning. Walker back to work and deals. And that's a called strike from Michael. Carson Benj, Francisco Alvarez, Jared Young for the home team here in the fourth. 2-3-0 for the Royals, 1-1-0 for the Mets. In the pitch, breaking ball, fly ball, left field, over toward the line goes Collins. He's there, he's got it, and that's out number one. We come to you live from the IBEW Local 124 broadcast booth here at Citi Field in New York. Final game the Royals will play in New York this year. Yankee Stadium was nothing to write home about from a Royals standpoint. They didn't win any of the 3 games there. Here they have a chance to win 2 out of 3 in Queens. They won a couple nights ago, and they're winning right now as Alvarez, the DH today, catcher by trade, stands in and looks at a ball from Waka. 1-0 the count. Waka delivers, and it's in there, called strike. Tyler Tolbert started a beautiful double play to finish the third inning. It was the 13th double play turned behind Waka this year. He gets a lot of them. He leads the staff in that category. And there's a called strike, and immediately Alvarez wants to challenge. The batter will challenge the called strike. We'll look on the big board, the Giant scoreboard in center field here at Citi Field. ABS, and it was a strike. As expected in this first regular season with the ABS system, the catchers tend to know best. And the 1-2, and a swing and a miss, and a high fastball and a strikeout. That's 5 of them now for Waka. Obviously, the catcher has the best view right behind the plate. He's looking right at the strike. So the pitcher is moving around. His head is moving. The batter is standing beside the strike zone. Jake, when it's a matter of millimeters or even centimeters, it seems like the catcher, as we saw in the minor leagues, as we saw in spring training the last couple of years, catcher has the best view. Is Jared Young, who turned 31 years old today, stands in and looks at strike one.
1: I was going to say, which catcher were you talking about at that moment? Alvarez at the plate or Mailey behind it?
0: Yeah, when he's catching, I'm sure he has a better view, just like Salvador Perez does. As Young fouls one back, it's quickly 0-2 as Waka trying to make quick work of the Mets here in the fourth inning. He's gotten the first two batters. Left-handed hitting Jared Young, the first baseman. Here's the pitch to him, and a fastball misses down and in.
1: It's a good point. It's a much different experience when you're behind the plate, knowing what pitch is coming, the type and where, versus when you're at the plate and, well, you're guessing just like everybody else.
0: And the 1-2 and a foul straight back.
1: Well, the logic says, oh, catchers should be really good at ABS as hitters,
0: but if they
1: but
0: did,
1: it's a completely different set of circumstances.
0: If they were, they'd all be Juan Soto.
1: Right.
0: They wouldn't. They'd walk a lot more. Some do, but it's a completely different angle, different animal. 1-2. Pitch to Jared Young, and a breaking ball down in the dirt.
1: Well, the fact remains that challenging a call or making an ABS challenge becomes a lot easier when you know what pitch is coming and where it's supposed to be.
0: Exactly. And when you know the setup, you're there the whole game, you're seeing that angle day after day. Swing, Fly ball toward the alley in right center. The right fielder Caglione comes in, makes the catch, and Waka makes quick work of the Mets in inning number four. We go to the fifth. The Royals lead it 2-1.
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0: 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We go to the fifth at Citi Field. The Royals have a 2-1 lead over the Mets. Jack Caglione leads off against left-hander Sean Manaea. Here's the first pitch. And it's rolled foul behind the plate, 0-1. Kags is 0-1 with a strikeout. He's getting ready for the home run derby coming up on Monday in Philly. You can watch that on Netflix this year. There are more and more participants over the last couple of days. Manaea delivers. Caglione slices it foul, third base side out of play, 0-2. Junior Caminero's in the home run derby, so is Jack Caglione. Jordan Walker, the Cardinals announced today, he's going to be in the home run derby. And Jack's dad, Jeff, is going to be his batting practice thrower. Manaea delivers, and Caglione waves and misses at a high fastball, strike three. Fourth K today for Manaea, one out in the top of the fifth. Brings up Isaac Collins. And of course, Jack's had his dad throw BP to him forever, and Jack has said that his dad, Jeff, has ice in his veins. He's not going to be fazed by that stage and that moment. And those two have done a home run derby together before. First pitch to Collins. He bounces it softly back toward the mound. Manaea off the bump. Fields. Lollipops to first. In time for the out. Quickly two away. Now Jack and his dad also competed together in the home run derby in the Arizona Fall League a couple of years ago. Brings up Tyler Tolbert. Base is empty and 2 outs. Royals up 2-1, top of the fifth inning. First pitch from Manaea. Tolbert shows bunt, pulls back, takes outside, ball one. When Jack competes in the Derby on Monday, he'll become the sixth Royal to participate in the home run Derby. Bo Jackson was the first. Danny Tartable, Mike Moustakas, Salvi, and of course Bobby a couple of years ago. Manaea delivers down and in. 2 balls, no strikes on Tyler Tolbert. Bobby's come the closest to winning a home run Derby. He was the runner-up in 2024 down in Texas. Here's the pitch. Tolbert strokes it off the mound, up the middle. Ewing ranges to his right, dives, makes a backhand stop, no throw to first, no chance. It's an infield hit for Tyler Tolbert. His 7th infield hit in the last week. The hits just keep on coming for Tyler Tolbert. Runner on first with 2 outs for Luke Maley. I was talking to Tolley this morning. I was asking about the bat that he broke in the midst of Tuesday's game that splintered in half on a foul ball. First pitch to Maley. and he fouls it up and over the backstop netting out of play. It's 0-1. It's like, did you think at that point, well, that's it. This was the bat that had all the hits. It was a good run. And he was like, yeah, kind of. You know, there's some superstition there. It's understandable. But then he got to hit that at bat because, of course, he did. 12 straight at bats with a hit. 12 straight plate appearances with a hit. Toss to first. Tolbert scrambles back. The throw is high. Tolbert safe. If that throw had been on target, Tolbert might have been out. But Jared Young had to leap off the first base bag to grab Manaea's throw. And that gave Tolbert an extra second to get back. He was caught leaning. Those lefties can have some tricky moves. Well, the Mets are challenging.
17: New York is challenging the pitch off first base.
0: Now Jared Young leapt to get the throw, and then while he was descending, he popped the glove down on top of Tyler Tolbert's helmet, and upon second look, Tolbert's out.
18: Yeah, I think he got him.
0: Yeah, he got him. That's a terrific tag from Jared Young. So Tolbert's picked off. That ends the top of the fifth inning. A tip of the cap to Jared Young, who corralled the high throw to make the play. The Mets are successful with their challenge. We go to the bottom of the fifth at Citi Field. Royals 2, Mets 1.
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0: 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I know it's blasphemous in Chicagoland, but I'm a ketchup guy. I'm a ketchup on a hot dog guy. Maybe a little mustard. Stu, how about you?
18: I'm all mustard all the time. Team mustard.
0: Team mustard?
18: No question. Not on a hot dog.
0: Eric also said mustard. Okay, so no relish for this booth.
18: I'll take relish before I put ketchup on a dog.
0: Okay.
18: I'll say that.
0: Michael Wacha delivers. First pitch to Tyrone Taylor is popped up out of play. First base side. And it's 0-1. Royals up 2-1, bottom of the fifth inning. Series finale at Citi Field. Barring a postseason matchup for the next couple of years, last time the Royals will play here until 2028. The pitch bounces in. One ball, one strike now on Tyrone Taylor. Batting for the first time today, he entered the game defensively and took Mark Vientos' spot in the lineup. Vientos exited after he was hit by a pitch in the second. Wacha delivers high. The count's now 2-1. Here's the pitch. Fastball hit in the air, deep to left field. Collins races back onto the track at the fence. It's gone. Just over the orange line, onto the platform seating above the left field fence. A solo homer from Tyrone Taylor, and that ties the game at 2 in the bottom of the fifth inning. Now Taylor is more known for his speed and his defense than his bat.
1: but he has been slugging a good amount recently. That is his third home run in his last five games. First pitch to Brett Beatty. Changeup over the outer edge, called strike one.
18: It just seems so often a guy starts the game on the bench, not expecting to play, and winds up in the game and then has a big role in the game.
1: Here's the pitch. Swung on and missed, 0-2. Now, if there has been one tough part of the game this year for Waka, it has been the home run ball. He's now allowed 14 home runs this season, and they have accounted for the lion's share of the earned runs that he's allowed this year. The 0-2 pitch. Fastball just inside. One ball, two strikes on Brett Beatty. Here's the pitch. Low and inside, and the count's now 2-2. Beatty's 0-1 with a fly out to center field. Here's the pitch. Fouled straight back. Still two balls and two strikes on Brett Beatty. Waka's now allowed 8 solo homers this year. 4 two-run homers this year. And 1 three-run homer. The pitch. Beatty lines it left side and through into left center field, a base hit. So Brett Beatty's now got a 9-game hitting streak. He's on at first with nobody out for Luis Torrens at the bottom of the lineup. First pitch to Torrens. It's high, one ball, no strikes. Just did some quick back of the napkin math. Maybe you could hear the steam coming out of my ears. Addition can be complicated. The pitch swung out and missed, 1-1. Michael Waka's now allowed 46 earned runs this season, including today. Of those 46 earned runs, 21 are as a direct result of the 14 homers he's allowed.
18: And unfortunately, that's really been a pitching staff-wide problem for the Royals. The Royals have been at or near the top in terms of percentage of runs coming via the home run all season.
1: Here's the pitch. Bounced straight back, and it's 1-2. So we're tied at 2, bottom of the fifth inning. Another tight one after Tuesday's wackiness. Yesterday's tension until there wasn't much. Waka delivers. Torrens lines it down the right field line. Caglione's over. He makes a lunging grab. Stays on his feet. Quick throw back to first, and Beatty's get back safely. It's a nice grab from Jack Caglione in right field, darting toward the line. He's been playing a lot more first base lately in Vinny Pasquantino's absence. Well, that should not overshadow the fact that he's become an adept right fielder.
18: No question.
1: And not only was that a great catch, but it was an excellent throw back to Salvi covering first. One out in the bottom of the fifth, back to the top of the lineup, and A.J. Ewing. The pitch, Beatty runs, breaking ball in for a strike. Maley's throw down is not in time. Accurate throw, but Beatty slid in just ahead of it.
18: And picked a good pitch to run on that curveball. 75 miles an hour, and save the throw in the
1: turn. That pitch was actually called a ball, pardon. It was just a little bit outside. So one ball, no strikes on Ewing. Beatty's at second base now, the potential go-ahead run. The pitch. Sliced foul, third base side, out of play. The count's now 1-1. Well, the Mets entered today at 39-54. It's the third worst record in the National League, the fifth worst record in all of baseball. And the Royals are right on their heels, unfortunately. And
0: those standings. The pitch. Ewing slaps it right field, down for a base hit. Caglione scoops on two hops. Beatty rounds third, slams on the brakes, and he was right to do so. Caglione fires a strike on the fly to Maley at home. A tremendous throw to prevent Beatty from even trying to score. Runners on the corners with one out for Juan Soto. So this game remains tied at two. Although now Waka has to deal with Juan Soto. Now that throw from Jack Caglione was unleashed at 102.4 miles an hour. Wow.
18: And it was a strike.
0: And it was a perfect throw.
18: My goodness.
0: Wow. Again, he's become a pretty adept right fielder.
18: Well, I mean, to have an arm like that, I mean, you want a great arm in right field. You got it, obviously. He's very athletic. He runs well. He was a very good first baseman before he was a good right fielder. He knows he's used to the ball coming off the bat that way. But the Royals, for many, many different seasons over the last couple decades, they've had trouble finding somebody that could play right field well. It's not an easy position to go learn, and we've seen a lot of guys try out there and not do so well. And Cags has taken to it immediately. It's been really fun to watch.
0: He was a pitcher in college too. He's got the arm. You lose a little bit of the advantage of that arm when he plays first base. You can still make throws from there, but throws that maybe have a different kind of impact than ones from the outfield like he just had. Mound visit for Waka, now over. Everybody's back to their spots. Juan Soto steps to the plate. Runners on the corners, one out, bottom five. The pitch. Fastball knee-high, inner edge, called strike, and it's 0-1. Soto challenges.
17: That is silent ball.
0: The Mets only have one challenge remaining. This pitch was a strike.
17: The call is confirmed. New York has no challenge.
0: So no challenges left for the Mets the rest of the way.
18: Even a guy with legendary plate discipline has trouble on those. But we talk about the hitters challenging versus the catchers. And Soto, I mean, nobody knows the strike zone as a batter better than Soto does.
0: An important first pitch strike. Now the 0-1. Down and in. Great back pick from Luke Maley. One ball, one strike. Well, even with Soto having yet another monster year, he's an all-star, he's an MVP candidate for sure. And the Mets are still not where they expected to be. They were 34-47 under Carlos Mendoza before they parted ways in late June. They're 5-7 under Andy Green. The pitch. Soto hits it in the air, left side, tailing out of play, foul. And now it's 1-2. And the relative consensus is that, well, not much of what has gone wrong for the Mets over the course of this year is really on Carlos Mendoza's shoulders in particular. Became more of a scapegoat than a reason. Here's the pitch. Change up high. Two balls, two strikes on Soto. Waka's trying to keep this game tied at two. Runners on first and third with only one out in the bottom of the fifth. Mets tied this game to begin the inning with a Tyrone Taylor solo homer. The pitch. Fastball inside, and the count's full on Soto, 3-2, and Soto shuffles around the lefty batter's box. Waka and Soto can go no further. Spin and throw to first. And Ewing's back with a dive safely. This could be Waka's final inning. He's at 90 pitches now, though there is nobody throwing, at least not yet, in the Royals bullpen.
18: Could use another double play.
0: Spin and a throw to first, and Ewing's back safely again. That's two disengagements. Or maybe Waka's thinking that in an attempt to avoid a double play, Ewing might be trying to get in motion. And maybe he could catch him
1: jumping a little bit early, just like Manaea caught Tolbert. Didn't work. Payoff pitch. Ewing runs. Fastball high. Ball four. So Ewing did, in fact, run on the pitch. But he walks the rest of the way to second. Soto walks to first. That loads the bases for Bo Bichette. Biggest pressure point of the game for Michael Wacha. Bases loaded, one out, bottom of the fifth. Game tied at two. Wacha induced a double play ball back in the third inning against Bichette. Well, Bichette did hit it sharply. Tyler Tolbert made a great play. Wacha delivers. First pitch fastball is inside, ball one. Bichette's 0 for 2 with a couple of groundouts today. One to first, and then the double play groundout that ended the third. Here's the pitch. Fastball fouled straight back, and it's 1-1. Both teams have two runs on four hits in seasons that have been as close to identical as they could be in each dugout. It's an identical box score right now. Two runs, four hits, no errors. The pitch up and in. One ball, one, two balls and a strike now on Bo Bichette. And now the Royals have some action in their bullpen. Looks like it's Lucas Irsay who is currently throwing. Yep, confirmed. Here's the pitch. Called foul over the Royals dugout third base side, off the netting and down into the camera well. 2-2 on Bichette. He was way out in front on that changeup. Here's the pitch. Curveball hit in the air, center field. Lane Thomas lines it up. Backpedals two steps, makes the catch. Beatty tags up from third. Throw goes to third. Beatty scores the go-ahead run. The sacrifice fly from Bo Bichette. The Royals trail 3-2 in the bottom of the fifth inning. Beatty, or rather Bichette, hit it deep enough for Beatty to get home uncontested. Thomas didn't really have a chance to throw home and get Beatty even if he wanted to. But Thomas did prevent Ewing and Soto from getting an extra 90 feet. Runners on first and second. Two outs now for Carson Bench. The pitch. Flick in the air. Shallow center field. Witt races out. Thomas in. It lands between him. A hit. Ewing was off on contact. He goes on to score. Soto gets to third. The ball rolls away from Lofton. And now Soto comes in. Bench gets all the way to third. A two-run blooper off of Carson Bench's bat. And a throwing error allows an extra run. Somehow, Bench is involved in a play like that again. So the Royals are now down 5-2 in the bottom of the fifth inning. Well, the way that Witt ran back and peeled off, he might have thought Lane Thomas was closer. Thomas didn't really have a chance. First pitch to Francisco Alvarez. That's low for ball one. And the way Thomas reacted was almost as if he was expecting Bobby Witt Jr. to keep closing on that ball and make one of those patented over-the-shoulder catches we've seen him do before. Here's the pitch. Swung out and missed. It's 1-1. So Bench gets a single and one RBI. And there's a throwing error on Lane Thomas, and that's what allows Soto to come in and score. The pitch. Swung out and missed, and the count's now 1-2.
2: Yeah, I mean, it kind of looked like Bobby would catch it when I was watching him go out there, but you wonder if a little bit of Bobby's so used to Isbell coming in and making great catches over the years he's been here. Of course, Thomas is out there doing a good job, but he doesn't quite cover the ground Isbell does.
1: Maybe, but at the same time, Isbell hasn't been in center for a month.
2: No, you're right. I mean, frustrating for everybody in Royal Blue.
1: To be clear, not sure that Bobby would have gotten there
2: yeah,
1: either.
2: May not have.
1: Just seemed like he had a better shot. The pitch. Alvarez fouls it up and over the backstop netting into the first row of the seats just below us. Bounces off a couple of palms and nestles in somebody else's. 1-2 on Francisco Alvarez. Here's the pitch. Outside, 2 balls, 2 strikes. So the Mets have scored 4 runs in the bottom of the 5th inning. An inning that began with a game-tying homer from Tyrone Taylor. The pitch. Ball foul, third base side. Still 2-2 on Francisco Alvarez.

0: Here's the pitch. Fastball ripped to left field. Collins races in, pass to play it on a short hop. He blocks it with his body. It's a base hit for Alvarez. Bench scores, and now the Royals are down 6-2. It's a 5-run bottom of the fifth inning for the Mets. They've tied the game and taken the lead, and that's it for Michael Wacha in the first half of this season. His final start before the All-Star break began promisingly. He'd allowed just one run through four innings, but the Mets have rallied to force him out of the game in the fifth. Lucas Hersig is coming in. Runner on first, two down, bottom of the fifth. Jared Young the plate. Royals down 6-2.
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0: 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We continue the bottom of the fifth inning. Royals trail 6-2. The Mets have scored 5 runs in this inning and driven Michael Wacha out of the game at the earliest point this year. Lucas Hersig is on the mound. First pitch now to Jared Young. A fastball, low ball one. This is the first time all season and Michael Wacha has failed to complete at least 5 innings. He did so in each of his first 18 starts, but not today. The pitch. Slice toward left center field, down into the gap of base hit. Collins cuts it off before the track. Alvarez runs around second. He gets to third. Throw back to second. Quick tack try from Tolbert. It's late. Jared Young has a double. Second one of the day. Mets have batted around in the bottom of the fifth inning. Tyrone Taylor bats for a second time in the fifth. He started this inning with a game-tying solo homer. Runners on second and third with 2 outs. After Taylor's homer, Brett Beatty singled, then he stole second. Torrens lined out to right field. A.J. Ewing singled, put runners on the corners. Juan Soto walked that loaded the bases. Bichette gave the Mets the lead with a sacrifice fly. Here's the pitch. Check swing foul. First base out on deck circle. Nearly hit Brett Beatty over there. It's 0-1. After Bichette's sacrifice fly, Carson Benj hit the blooper that brought in 2 runs. One of them thanks to his hit, the other on an error. The pitch outside. 1-1. And Alvarez followed with an RBI single. That was the last batter Michael Wacha faced. Now Hersig is trying to stop the bleeding. The pitch. Fastball popped up, first base side, foul ground. Salvador Perez hustles toward the sidewall. It's on the other side of the netting, out of play. 1-2.

0: Here's the pitch. Slice down the right field line. Tailing foul. It lands foul just barely. There is not a lot of foul ground down the lines at Citi Field. So that Taylor slicer nestled just onto the dirt, wide of the chalk. Still a ball and two strikes on Tyrone Taylor. And boy, I don't know about you, Stu. Doesn't it feel like every other pitch has been fouled away?
1: It sure does. A lot of souvenirs.
0: I was trying to keep track. I lost count. I'm going to go ahead and guess that there have been 23 foul balls by Mets hitters today. Here's the pitch. In the dirt, great block from Luke Maley with his chest protector, and it's 2-2.

0: Irsay wants the signs again. So he asks Luke Maley to reset. The pitch. One went outside. Taylor tried to check his swing appeal to first. He did. And the count's full 3-2. Another terrific block from Luke Maley. Pouncing on it from behind home plate. That saved a run. Michael Wacha is responsible for Alvarez at third. Lucas Irsay is responsible for Jared Young at second. 3-2 on Tyrone Taylor. Here's the pitch. Fastball hit on the ground down the third baseline. Stays fair. Lofton scoops it up. Sling to first on the run in time for the out. And that ends the inning. But the Mets send 10 batters to the plate. Five of them score. It's five runs on six hits. There was one costly error in the inning and two left on base, both in scoring position. We go to the sixth at Citi Field. Mets 6, Royals 2.
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0: If the Royals hit a home run out of the park in this inning, Mary wins $1,600. If the Royals hit a grand slam out of the park in this inning, Mary wins $25,000 from Sonic and the Kansas City Royals. So the Mets put up a five spot in the fifth. They lead 6-2. The Royals are down 4. So one swing could win Mary a bunch of money and get the game tied at least. We'll see. Sean Manaea back to work. Luke Maley leads off, and he'll foul off the first pitch. Maley was at the plate when Tyler Tolbert was picked off of first base to end the fifth inning. So the 9-1-2 hitters in this inning, Maley, Thomas, and Witt duo. And the 0-1 from the lefty, swing and a foul back and out of play. Royals have been very aggressive at the plate. Thomas hit the very first pitch of the ball game into the left field bleachers here. Give the Royals an early 1-0 lead. The pitch, fastball called strike 3. Maley strikes out. That's 5 for the former Royals farmhand Manaea today, as Maley has been a strikeout victim twice now. Manaea not a hard thrower, especially at this point in his career. Left-handed, kind of slings the ball from different arm angles. Here's Thomas standing in and taking a pitch inside. Thomas, the home run. He's also lined out to left. He has 5 hits in this series, including 4 extra base hits. In the pitch, swing, fly ball, right center field. That's hit pretty well and deep, but right up in front of the wall. Benge makes the catch in the alley in right center, and Lane Thomas, who has extra base hits in 7 straight games, including today, lines out to deep right field. So he's 1 out of 3. 2 up, 2 down. Bobby Witt Jr., who led off the fourth inning with a home run, his 13th of the year, 39th RBI. Bobby stands in. A ground out to second and a home run to left for Bobby today, facing Manaea, the lefty. And the pitch. And the fastball misses outside. 2013 draft. Of course, the draft is coming up this weekend, this year's amateur draft. 2013 draft, the Royals had two first-round picks. Here's the 1-0, and that's called strike. They took Hunter Dozier with the 8th overall pick, and they took Manaea with the 34th overall pick. And there was a method to that, though, that they felt like Manaea was had slipped in the draft because of an injury his junior year in college. There's a pitch down low. He had a leg injury and wasn't able to perform in that season, but they knew what they felt they had a top of the rotation type starter down there, the 34th pick. And so he got better than what his slot was in terms of his bonus. There's a pitch upstairs, and 3-1 is the count now on Bobby Witt Jr. Manaea has dealt with injuries as a professional, of course, as well over the years, but he's also thrown a no hitter. He's had a very productive career for several clubs. Now he's New York Met at age 34. But for the Royals, he helped bring the World Series trophy by moving west. There's a foul out of play off to the right. As Ben Zobrist acquired July 28, 2015 from the Athletics. Aaron Brooks, right-handed pitcher. Sean Manaea, left-handed pitcher, went to the A's in that deal. 3-2. Swing and a slicer foul out of play down the right side. Manaea, of course, was the headliner that the A's were getting, trading away a valuable guy like Zobrist, who fit like a glove in Kansas City and made a lot of friends in a very short stay as a Royal and helped the Royals win a championship. 3-2, and the pitch, swing, fly ball, hit pretty well, right center field. It'll stay in the yard. And the center fielder backing onto the warning track is Tyrone Taylor to make the catch. And the Royals go in order here in the sixth. We go to the bottom of the sixth, 6-2 New York.
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0: two tickets to a future Royals home game and a $10 reloadable My Sonic card. Lucas Ursaic came on in relief of Michael Wacha in that 5-run fifth inning. Ursaic will continue on as the Royals pitcher to begin this sixth inning. And it will be Brett Beatty to lead things off, the left-handed hitting second baseman, who now has a 9-game hit streak with a base hit up the middle in this ball game. Everybody in the Mets order batted in the fifth inning. First pitch bounced to the second baseman Tolbert, and he'll fire over to Salvi. One pitch, one out for Lucas Ursaic. Is Tolbert doing a great job over at second today, just like he's been doing in right field, like he's been doing in left field. We've seen him make great plays at shortstop this year. He's done it all over the field. And now Luis Torrens, the veteran catcher, right-handed batter. He is 0 for 2. He has struck out looking and lined out to right field. Ursaic called strike on Luis Torrens. Royals will be in Baltimore this weekend, Friday night, Saturday night, Sunday afternoon, 6:05 start for Friday and Saturday, Kansas City time. Fastball called strike from Lucas Ursaic at 97. Ursaic is not allowed to run in 7 of his last 9 games coming into this outing. And he's ahead 0-2, and there's a breaking ball bounced towards short. Bobby charging in, gloving, throwing off balance and getting the out. That ball kind of changed directions on Bobby as he was charging in, but he adjusted, made the play, and got the out. So two quick ground ball outs for Lucas Ursaic. And although he's certainly a guy that strikes out his share of batters, when it's working for him, he's getting ground balls on the infield. He's gotten a couple of those to start this sixth inning. Now the batter will be A.J. Ewing. Began the day as their center fielder. Now he's the second baseman. Rookie. First pitch. This is down and in, ball one. 21-year-old rookie, who in this ball game is 1 out of 3 with a run scored. He has 7 hits in this series, including a couple of homers. 1-0 the count. Nobody on, 2 down. Here's the pitch. Swing. Grounded to the right side. Tolbert to his left. Scoops it up. Little toss to Salvi, and there's a quiet 1-2-3 inning for Lucas Ursaic. We go to the seventh. The Mets on top, 6-2.
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0: 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Salvador Perez leads off the seventh, batting third in the lineup today. He's the first baseman. He's 0 for 2. He's popped out. Fly down. Here's first pitch from Manaea. Swing and a foul off to the left. Manaea's longest outing of the year was a little less than a month ago against the Braves. He went 6 innings, gave up 2 runs. 0-1, the pitch to Salvi. Swing, and he lines it to right center field. That's deep, but it's caught

0: the right fielder Benge just before he gets to the warning track. So Salvi hits it hard the other way, but he lines out, and there's one out of the inning. The last time Manaea went seven innings was a couple of years ago in September of 2024 against the Phillies. Last time he went at least seven innings. And now he'll go to work on the former Met, still a fan favorite. He was here from 22 to last season. Starling Marte, who has an infield hit today, and he's also grounded out. One out of two. Manaea back to work. And he deals a little bit low to Marte, who's the DH. Marte got a nice tribute video before the opener of the series Tuesday night. And a big hand from this crowd. There's a ball pulled foul. It was in on number zero, Starling Marte. 6-7-0 for the Mets, 2-4-1 for the Royals. The big item today was a five-run Mets fifth inning. And the Royals error thrown in for, unfortunately, good measure if you're a Mets fan. Here's the pitch and a swing and a slicer foul out of play off to the right. Waka, for the first time this year, didn't get through five. And that pitch count ran up over 100 before he could get to five innings. He went 4 2/3, charged with six runs all earned on six hits. Five strikeouts, three walks, and a homer. Swing and a ball pulled foul by Marte. Now the 1-2 pitch. Swing and a foul straight back. He was right on it, but fouled it back. 1-2 the count on Starling. Nick Lofton waiting to hit next. Plenty of time for the Royals to come back, but they've had trouble getting much going against Manaea. And there's a swing and a miss and a strikeout by Marte. Just the two solo homers. In each case, it was a leadoff homer. The first and the fourth today for the Royals. Six strikeouts now for Sean Manaea against his original organization. And now Lofton, who has four hits in the series but none yet today. He struck out, fly to center, nobody on, two down. The pitch, and he swings and misses. It's 0-1. Lofton 4-for-10 in the series, three doubles, a homer, a couple of RBIs. Doing a great job defensively again today at third. Here's the 0-1 and a called strike. Lofton and Tolbert among the Royals who have shown the ability to move all over the field. Not a surprise. They both have backgrounds as shortstops. So many ball players do. There's a pitch that missed a little low. 1-2 the count. And the pitch, swing and a fly ball the other way down the right field line. Benge into the corner, and that ball's going to be a foul ball. A 1-2 now on Nick Lofton. And the day hitting 248 on the year with a 769 OPS. Very healthy number for Nick Lofton, who's getting more and more playing time because of injuries to this team and also because of his good performance. 1-2 now the pitch to Lofton. Swing and a liner toward the alley in left center. That's down for a hit. Over to play at Soto. It gets by him and Lofton keeps running. He'll get to second base with two down. And now we pause for identification on the Royals Baseball Network.
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0: And that single by Nick Lofton, and every Royal single this season, earns a donation from Sun Life and the Kansas City Royals Foundation for Team Smile and their mission to improve the oral health of Kansas City youth. So single and an error on Soto have combined to put a man in scoring position for Caglione, who swings and misses at the first pitch here against Manaea. Caglione, two swinging strikeouts today, 0-for-2. Facing the lefty, the pitch. And a breaking ball misses outside from the 6'5 lefty, 245-pound Sean Manaea. M-A-N-A-E-A. 1-1. Lofton leads from second. Look at the runner. Now the lefty, Hickson delivers, and a swing and a liner down the right field line. That's down for a hit. It'll roll to the fence. Extra bases for Caglione. Lofton comes around to score, and the Royals have their third run. They're down 6-3 with a man in scoring position. Jack Caglione drives in his 34th run of the year with a double.
3: Well, Cags makes Juan Soto pay for what was a somewhat lackadaisical play in left center field. It kind of overran Nick Lofton's liner that had some hook to it, and that's why it wound up skipping past him. He kind of just flashed his glove behind him in an attempt to make the play, but missed, and that's how Lofton wound up getting to second base. And so Jack Caglione makes that error count.
0: Well, the Mets bullpen has been taxed and taxed and taxed of late, just like the Royals bullpen. So with a three-run lead, Justin Willard, their pitching coach, out for a mound visit here. As Manaea stays in the game, Brazoban begins throwing in the Mets bullpen. Isaac Collins, batting right-handed as a switch hitter, batting right-handed today. He has twice grounded out to the pitcher today, 0 for 2. Let's see if he can find a way to get Caglione home. The Royals are within three. They're down 6-3 here in the top of the seventh inning. Caglione at second base. Manaea about to throw his 92nd pitch of the day. Here it comes. And a fastball misses outside. Ball one on Isaac Collins, who has hits in four straight games. He's reached in 16 of his last 18 games. And during that span, his on-base percentage is just shy of 400. The pitch. Fastball misses a little bit low and inside. 2-0 now on Isaac Collins, whose right-handed swing the last 6 weeks or so has just about caught up to his left-handed swing in terms of being proficient at the plate. Only switch hitter on the Royals roster. There's a slicer foul out of play down the right side. As Collins bats here in the seventh inning, with the Mets leading this game 6-3. Collins actually against lefties, 218 is his current average. Here's the pitch. Just missed off the plate. 3-1 now on Isaac Collins. Most switch hitters tend to be better from the left side. Obviously, you see a lot more right-handed pitchers. 3-1. And the pitch. Fastball misses low and in, ball four. So Collins draws the walk. And look who's coming up, Tyler Tolbert.
3: All of a sudden, Tolbert represents the potential tying run. The Mets do have action in their bullpen, but Andy Green is sticking with Manaea, at least for now.
0: That's the first walk of the day issued by Sean Manaea. So they're at first and second, two down for the potential tying run. Red hot Tyler Tolbert today, an infield hit and a ground out. He does have a homer in the series. See if he can just find a way to get on base right now. Here's the first pitch. He's bunting on the first base side. Fair ball, throw down to second, and he is out. So the catcher Torrens throws out Tyler Tolbert, trying to bunt his way on. It didn't roll as far as he would have liked up the first base line, and so Torrens able to throw him out, and that ends the inning, and the Royals strand a pair. We go to the bottom of the seventh. The Mets lead is 6-3.
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0: 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And the Royals bring in their third pitcher on the day. This will be rookie right-hander Beck Way after Lucas Hursek did a nice job hitting in a third scoreless. Gave up a hit. No walks or strikeouts. And he retired four batters on just 15 pitches. We come to you live from the IBEW Local 124 broadcast booth. We're at Citi Field in New York. Final game the Royals will play in New York this year. Juan Soto is the man to lead off against Beck Way. First pitch from Beck is a called strike. Juan Soto has drawn a couple of walks today and scored a run. He's also struck out officially 0 for 1. He has drawn his 53rd and 54th walks of the year today. And the pitch, swing, and he slices it foul out of play down the left side. 6-7-1 for the Mets, 3-6-1 for the Royals. So Juan Soto's error in left field in the top of the inning helped contribute to a Royals run. And the 0-2 from Beck Way misses a little bit low. Pennsylvania native, 6'4", 26-year-old right-hander. Drafted by the Yankees back in 2020. Came over in the Royals in a trade a couple years later. And that ball's crushed to deep right center field. And Juan Soto has given them that run back. It came around partially because of his error. A home run by Soto. And the Mets lead is 7-3. His 21st homer and his 50th RBI.
3: Well, it wasn't even all that bad of a pitch from Beck Way. That was a sinker down and in. Kind of over the low inside corner, maybe a little bit more middle than over the corner precisely, but that is what Juan Soto is capable of doing.
0: So he homers, and the Mets have their seventh run, a four-run lead. And now Beck Way gets ready to face Bo Bichette, right-handed batter. And fastball to him misses inside. Bichette has 10 homers on the year. Today 0 for 2 with a sack fly. Here's the pitch swing, and he hits this one high in the air, shallow right. Tolbert goes back. Caglione comes in, has the much better angle, and makes the play. Cags does in shallow right for the first out of this inning. Beck Way began the day with a 3.06 ERA, a 1-0 record. This is appearance number 15. 17 strikeouts, 9 walks in his appearances. Earned his first career win Tuesday night. Retired Brent Beatty and Luis Torrens in the seventh. He wound up getting the win here in that wild one Tuesday night. Carson Benj stands in. Rookie, left-handed batter, first pitch swing, and a liner the other way into left field for a hit by their left-handed hitting right fielder. And he's got a one-out single, and he is a two-hit day. He's also drawn a walk in this ballgame.
3: I was talking to Beck this morning about getting his first big league win on Tuesday, because it wasn't an obvious situation in which he was the official winner of the game. He wasn't the pitcher of record. There was a scoring decision that happened.
0: Oh, right.
3: That made it happen that he was the winning pitcher.
0: Now it's Alvarez, right-handed hitter, grounds it to short, could be two. Flip to second one. Tolbert the relay. It is two. And Beck Way gives up a leadoff homer. It then gets three outs and limits them to that single run. And we go to the eighth inning here in New York with the Mets on top, 7-3.
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10: One of the services that I offer that is new to the area is that of a hip preservation program. So that involves a hip arthroscopy. A small surgery just involves a few poke holes. And with this, I can treat some pathology such as labral tears as well as hip impingement. I also offer typical joint replacements as well as treating athletic type injuries as well. I am Dr. Eric Heidman, and I am a proud member of the team at Hastings Orthopedics and Mary Lanning Healthcare.
11: Central Nebraska's home for sports, ESPN Tri-Cities.
3: At Citi Field, the Royals trail the Mets 7-3. Juan Soto committed an error that led to the Royals getting a run in the top of the seventh, and then he got it right back himself in the bottom of the seventh with a 435-foot home run. He's got 21 home runs this year and is back out in left field. New pitcher for the Mets, right-hander Waskar Brazoban. Luke Maley leads off against him with Lane Thomas and Bobby Witt Jr. to follow. And while Lane Thomas, or rather, while Luke Maley was due to lead off, Carter Jensen comes off the bench to pinch hit. Now that Sean Manaea is out of the game after his seven innings, the most he's thrown in a game since 2024, Carter Jensen, a lefty, comes off the bench to face Brazoban. The pitch over the outer edge, a called strike, and it's 0-1. Brazoban made his major league debut with the Marlins back in 2022, parts of three seasons with them. He delivers and is a strike, 0-2. Brazoban has been with the Mets since 2024. Here's the pitch. Swung on and missed, strike three, and Jensen is quickly sent back from whence he came. One up, one down with a strikeout for Brazoban. Now back to the top of the lineup and Lane Thomas. He began this game with a home run on the very first pitch of the game. The Royals led 1-0 in a blink. Well, they've only scored two runs since, while the Mets have put up seven. Royals down 7-3. The pitch. Fastball over the outer edge of strike, and it's 0-1. Brazoban pitched in Tuesday's wild affair. It's actually credited with two scoreless innings somehow. He delivers outside. One ball, one strike on Lane Thomas. And Brazoban finished off the fifth inning, and none of the base runners he allowed score, though he did allow inherited runners to score. The pitch, chopped foul third base side into the Royals dugout. It's 1-2. And then Brazoban tossed a clean sixth inning. The pitch, swung on and missed, strike three, and now Thomas is down on strikes. Two up, two down for Brazoban. He is one of two Waskars in Major League history. And yet, he was not the first. What are the odds? That distinction belongs to Waskar Inoa. You might remember him with the Angels. Inoa debuted in 2019. The pitch. Bobby Witt Jr. pops it up and foul over the backstop netting out of play, and it's 0-1. And so, Brazoban is one of your two favorite Waskars in Major League history. The pitch. Swung out and missed, 0-2. Well, what are the chances that the only two Waskars debuted within 3 years of each other?
0: Maybe it's a trend. Like Cole.
3: Maybe.
0: Or like Zach 20 years ago.
3: Maybe. Here's the pitch. Popped up foul, first base side. Torrens takes off the mask, runs toward the on-deck circle, and it bounces on top of the backstop out of his reach. Still 0-2 on Bobby Witt Jr. Razaban is from the Dominican Republic. So is Huascar Ynoa. Well, maybe there was a famous Huascar some couple of decades ago. We'll have to do some digging. The 0-2 again. Witt hits it high in the air, deep left field. Soto's back onto the edge of the warning track, drifts onto the dirt, makes the catch, and the inning is over. It's a scoreless top of the eighth for Huascar Brazoban. The Royals are down in order. We go to the bottom of the eighth. Mets 7, Royals 3.
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3: 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New pitcher for the Royals is New York native right-hander Jose Quas. He's pitching for his second consecutive game. Quas only threw a third of an inning yesterday. He finished off that fateful bottom of the eighth. He did allow a runner score on a wild pitch with the first pitch he threw and gave up an RBI single and a double, for striking out Bo Bichette to finally end an inning that spanned 11 batters. Quas faces Jared Young to start the bottom of the eighth today. Royals down 7-3 to the Mets in today's series finale. First pitch to Young. Inside, that's ball one. So we were talking about Beck Way and the first win of his major league career. That came on Tuesday in that wild 16-12 win. The pitch. Young rolls it up the first baseline softly. Quas off the bump, kicks it up, dives to the bag, barrel rolls. He touched the base. Young's out. A terrific play from Jose Quas, a former infielder himself. He was a third baseman at the University of Maryland. Not sure he looked like a third baseman there, kind of tripping and lunging and rolling to get the out, but get the out he did. One up, one down in the bottom of the eighth inning. Jared Young also wound up hitting the deck after he crossed first base. He jumped to avoid Quas and then tumbled over him. He's none the worse for wear. Quas is a little bit ginger. And Matt Quatrero comes out of the dugout with head athletic trainer Kyle Turner to make sure that Quas is all right. Carter Jensen is out there too. He's behind the plate now after pinch hitting for Luke Maley. Jensen is the Royals catcher the rest of the way today. So Beck Way got the win on Tuesday. However, the pitcher of record on Tuesday was actually John Schreiber. It was Schreiber who was in the game when the Royals took the lead. And so, by statistical logic, John Schreiber would be the winning pitcher, or so you would think. There is a clause in the rule book that gives the official scorer discretion as to how to award a win. Jose Quastas threw a practice pitch. He's fine and staying in. And should the official scorer deem that pitcher of record, a reliever in this case, should that official scorer deem that pitcher's outing, quote, brief and ineffective, the win can be awarded to the most effective reliever. Here's the pitch to Tyrone Taylor, and it's outside, ball one. It's either the most effective reliever or sometimes just the next reliever after the one who was the pitcher of record. Boss delivers, and Taylor smokes it down the left field line, hooking toward the corner. A fair ball bouncing up against the fence. Taylor glides into second. He's got a double. His second extra base hit today after entering defensively back in the third inning when Mark Vientos exited with an injury. Taylor tied the game with his home run in the fifth. And now he's got a double here in the eighth on its second with one out for Brett Beatty. So the official score on Tuesday decided that John Schreiber's appearance was, quote, brief and ineffective. Schreiber faced five batters, only retired two of them. He issued a walk, gave up a double, an RBI double at that, and then gave up an RBI single. So Schreiber didn't get the win, and Beck Way did. First pitch to Beatty. That's outside, ball one. Now, thing of it is, Beck Way had no idea. How could he? So the Royals get into the clubhouse after that 3 hour and 30 minute game on Tuesday. Moss delivers, and the pitch is a strike. 1-1 on Beatty, and the celebrations begin. The celebration is for Tyler Tolbert, who that night tied a major league record with hits in 12 consecutive plate appearances spanning a few days. Tolbert was 5-for-5 on Tuesday. The pitch, down and in, two balls and a strike. So there was a toast in the clubhouse to celebrate Tolbert's historic achievement. And then, as Beck said this morning, all of a sudden, he hears Salvi says, okay, get in the cart. He's thinking, what's going on? Quas delivers, and Beatty smacks it foul third base side Camerwell. Now it's 2-2. And he realizes that he's been awarded the win. He gets his first big league win, and the celebration, quote unquote, begins for Beck Way with all the condiments and every other thing imaginable dumped on him in the cart. Quas delivers, Beatty half swing, full miss, strike three, two gone. That being a laundry cart wheeled into the showers and all the different things, and that is a common celebration for a pitcher's first major league win. But Beck was so confused because, well, the celebration was for Tolley, and he didn't realize that he had something to celebrate too. Runner on second, two outs, bottom of the eighth, Royals down by four. First pitch to Luis Torrens, and it's inside. That's ball one.
0: Well, someday when someone asks him, in what way did you get your first win, he'll have a story to tell.
3: And he'll say, in Beck way.
0: Exactly.
3: The 1-0 pitch, inside, two balls, no strikes. I said, it's got to be one of the most memorable games to have your first big league win. And he was like, yeah, we'll never forget that. Quas delivers. Torrens checks his swing and fouls it away first base side, 2-1. And then he was starting to say about how he's already in his big league career pitched in some pretty memorable games. He pitched the day that Salvi broke the Kauffman Stadium home run record. He pitched the day that the Royals scored in every half inning. Of course, he pitched on Tuesday in that memorable game. The pitch. Boss fires a strike. It's 2-2 on Torrens. Well, what a way to earn your first big league win. The tip of the cap, the official scorer, Howie Carpin. The pitch. That's just inside. Three balls, two strikes on Luis Torrens. Quas delivers outside, and that's ball four. Torrens draws a walk. Runners on first and second with two outs now. And back at the top of the lineup in A.J. Yu. It's a tough day for Michael Wacha today. He failed to complete five innings for the first time all season, 4 2/3. Charged with six runs on six hits. Struck out five and walked three. The Mets' big inning was the bottom of the fifth when they scored five runs on six hits. First pitch to Ewing. Swung on and missed, 0-1. Of course, A.J. Ewing had a hit in that five-run bottom of the fifth. A.J. Ewing has had a tremendous series. 7-for-13 with two home runs in these three games. All out of the leadoff spot. The pitch over the inner edge of strike, 0-2. Here's the pitch. Swung on and missed, strike three. Jose Kwas strikes out A.J. Ewing and ends a scoreless bottom of the eighth. No runs a hit, no errors, two left. We go to the ninth, last chance for the Royals, trailing the Mets 7-3.
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0: We go to the ninth inning at Citi Field. The Royals are down to their final three outs. They trail the Mets 7-3. The Mets have made a handful of defensive changes behind their new pitcher, right-hander Devin Williams. One-time Rookie of the Year with the Milwaukee Brewers. One-time All-Star closer with the Brewers. He's been in the state of New York the last 2 years. Last year with the Yankees in what was a difficult season. And this year with the Mets in what has also been a difficult season, though he has still racked up the saves. This is more of a get your feet back under you kind of outing for Williams. This is not a save situation. Francisco Lindor has entered the game to play shortstop. Bo Bichette moves over to play third. Brent Beatty moves back to second base. A.J. Ewing moves back to center field. And Tyrone Taylor is out of the game. Salvador Perez leads off. Williams delivers. First pitch is a strike, and it's 0-1. Fastball at 93 miles an hour from Devin Williams. The Mets signed Williams more or less as an Edwin Diaz replacement. The pitch. And on the ground toward first, Jared Young knocks it down with his chest, picks it up, underhand toss to Williams covering, in time for the out, one away.
1: Before we leave New York, I feel as a person that's been a Royals partisan for a long time now, I feel it's worth mentioning to the Royals fan base once again how happy I am that we won the 2015 World Series. They're going to be celebrating the 40th anniversary of the 86 World Championship here in a few weeks, because that's their most recent championship. Of course, the Royals last year celebrated the 40th of their 85 World Series. But it's just another example of how hard it is to win it all. The Mets haven't done it in 40 years. And everybody thought 30 years was such a long time in Kansas City. It was, but a lot of franchises have waited a lot longer than 30 years.
0: Josh Rojas pinch hits for Starling Marte. Williams delivers. Swung on and missed, 0-1. The Mets have had two chances, the Subway Series in the year 2000 against the Yankees. And then 2015. The Royals won in five games. The only game the Mets won was game three, the first game at Citi Field in that World Series. Here's the pitch. Over the inner edge of strike, it's 0-2. Felt like that World Series was over as soon as Alcides Escobar led off with an inside the parker.
1: It did, although having been through what the team had been through the year before, you were kind of like, okay. And of course, the Mets had a great young rotation.
0: 0-2 fouled straight back, still 0-2.
1: And you know, after that game five, if you don't win that, you got to go back to Kansas City. I think Syndergaard was lined up and he was still at the top of his game at that time. And maybe Harvey, and you know, they had a couple of great starters lined up that you would have had to face in Kansas City, but they made it moot by winning game five here that night, that Sunday night.
0: Here's the pitch. Check swing on a pitch low and outside, appeal to third, Rojas held. One ball, two strikes. The Royals won it in 12 innings, 7-2 in game five. Here's the pitch. Over the low outside corner, call strike three. Rojas is down looking at Devin Williams' patented changeup, the airbender.
1: The
0: Royals are down to their final out.
1: Denny and Ryan called game five in this radio booth.
0: This very booth.
1: Night, almost 11 years ago.
0: And so Ryan, I'm guessing, would have been sitting exactly where you are to make the final call.
1: He was sitting on the side you're on.
0: One of these two chairs.
1: Yeah, one of these two, yeah.
0: First pitch to Nick Lofton. Inside, ball one.
1: I still remember there's a media tunnel down beyond the third base dugout, the visiting dugout. That's where I was waiting for the game to end to go on the field to do interviews. And I couldn't see the game. All I saw were five gloves in the air, and I knew the Royals had won the World Series.
0: Next pitch is hit in the air, first base side, out of play, and it's 1-1.
1: Because I couldn't see the field. I could just see the upper deck down in the right field corner. And then all these gloves all floating just for a moment. And I knew it was over.
0: And they'd done it.
1: They had done it.
0: And the Royals were World Series champions. The world champion, Kansas City Royals. Here's the pitch. Line foul, third base side. 1-2 on Nick Lofton. The Royals are down to their final strike in this series. off to Baltimore after this one. Final series before the All-Star break. A couple night games and a day game at Camden Yards. Mets fans are on their feet. Williams set to the letters. Here's the pitch. Going outside. Two balls and two strikes on Nick Lofton. It's a good reminder that ballparks hold lots of memories for lots of people, and not always for those that root for the team that calls it home. The pitch. Hit on the ground toward the hole between third and short, right between Bichette and Lindor. A base hit for Lofton. He's got a multi-hit game. Runner on first with two outs now for Jack Caglione. Thank you.

0: First pitch to Caglione, and Lofton heads to second on defensive indifference. Pitch was up and away, that's ball one. Here's the pitch. Sliced foul into the backstop netting. The count's now 1-1 on Jack Caglione. First pitch tomorrow at 6:05 Central. We're on the air at 5:30. It's Lewinder Avila against Brandon Young, battle the right-handers. Then Noah Cameron against Kyle Bradish on Saturday, also a 6:05 first pitch. And then Sunday, the series finale, 12:35 first pitch. Seth Lugo against Shane Boz. The 1-1. Inside, two balls and a strike on Jack Caglione. And you can hear them starting to get a little restless. They have endured what has somewhat become the Devin Williams experience before. The 2-1 pitch, down and in, and it's 3-1. Now Williams has allowed at least a run in each of his last two appearances. Both of them were in Atlanta. Wild games that the Mets had with the Braves. One of them resulted in a blown save. Here's the pitch. Caglione hits on the ground towards second base. Brett Beatty scoops it up, throws to first, and the ball game is over. Well, the Royals took a 1-0 lead today on the very first pitch when Lane Thomas hit a solo home run, but the Mets used a 5-run bottom of the fifth inning to tie the game and take a lead that they would not relinquish. And so the Royals dropped the finale this afternoon at Citi Field. Final score of 7-3. And the Royals lead Queens, having won just one of their three games at Citi Field. For the Royals in the top of the ninth, no runs a hit, no errors, one left on base. Again, the final score, it's the New York Mets 7 and the Kansas City Royals 3. We're back to Flushing right after this.
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5: Taking thousands out of our pockets. 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
14: Swing and a miss. 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An insane heater from August Irsay. He blew a fastball by him at 99.
11: Steps on the bag. 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
0: Welcome back to Citi Field and welcome back inside the IBEW Local 124 broadcast booth with Steve Stewart and our producer engineer Eric Guthrie. I'm Jake Eisenberg. The Royals lose to the Mets this afternoon, a final score of 7-3. They put a win in the books and a series win in the books, and the Royals leave Queens having won only the series opener, that wild 16-12 game on Tuesday, and a 6-2 loss yesterday and a 7-3 loss today. And so the Royals head down to Baltimore with a 38-56 record heading into the final series before the All-Star break. Meanwhile, the Mets improved to 40-54. Well, Stu, the Royals got off to as good a start as possible in any baseball game today. Lane Thomas homered on the very first pitch of the game from Sean Manaea. He's been on a tear. He now has a seven-game hitting streak, an extra base hit in each of his last seven games at that. And again, couldn't have started any better. Well, the Royals didn't have a ton of offensive chances today. Two of the three runs came on solo homers. Bobby Witt Jr. hit a solo homer in the fourth that gave the Royals a 2-1 lead. Michael Wacha was solid until he wasn't, one run through four, but it all kind of fell apart in the fifth inning today.
16: Yeah, it did, as the Mets were able to bat around in that inning, and Tyrone Taylor hit a home run. There was an error out in the outfield, and just the ceiling kind of fell in on the Royals in that frame, and the Mets put it together. Five runs on six hits, an error, and just a rough inning. That really was the difference in the ball game, and so the Mets wind up winning the series. The lefties continue to give the Royals problems. Royals now 8-21 against left-handed starters, second worst record in the game. And Manaea, who the Royals of course drafted many years ago, had his best outing in quite a while, just his second win of the year, but three runs, two earned over seven innings. He deservedly is the winning pitcher here today.
0: Yeah, first time that Manaea has completed seven innings since September of 2024. It was his best start of the season, and the Mets bullpen delivered two scoreless innings. The Royals bullpen allowed one run on a Juan Soto solo homer that Beck Wade surrendered. The Royals and Mets traded runs in the seventh inning, and by that point, the Mets had built what was for them a little bit more of a comfortable lead, and it winds up being a four-run margin. And so the Royals dropped the finale today, a final score of 7-3, and now just three games between the Royals and the All-Star break this year. The Royals go down to Baltimore and Camden Yards and visit with the Orioles for this weekend series. Tomorrow night, 6:05 Central first pitch. We're on the air at 5:30 with our pregame coverage. Luinder Avila has the start. He goes opposite right-hander Brandon Young. Avila, for the most part, has been solid. A lot of starts where he's gone five innings and only allowed just the one run. Maybe he can do it again, and maybe the Royals will have Vinny Pasquantino back for the series opener against the Orioles as well. That's something that Matt Quatrero said earlier today was a possibility. It's Avila against Brandon Young tomorrow night. Noah Cameron against Kyle Bradish on Saturday night. Seth Lugo against Shane Boz on Sunday afternoon for the scheduled first half finale. Final series before the break between the Royals and Orioles. We'll talk to you tomorrow night, 5:30. Pregame coverage begins. First pitch at 6:05. Today in Queens, the final score, it's the New York Mets 7 and the Kansas City Royals 3. Stu's got the final totals.
16: Okay, Jake, for the Mets, 7 runs, 10 hits, 1 error. They leave 6 for the Royals, 3 runs, 7 hits, 1 error. They strand 3. The win today goes to Sean Manaea, who's 2-4 after 7 innings, 3 runs, 2 earned. Michael Wacha takes the loss. He falls to 5-7. First time he hasn't completed 5 innings this year. 4 2/3, 6 runs on 6 hits for Wacha today. No save in the ballgame. Each team hit a pair of home runs. as Lane Thomas led off the game with a home run, his seventh, and later Bobby Wood Jr. hit his 13th. Tyrone Taylor homered for the Mets, and so did Juan Soto. Soto's 21st on the year, Taylor hitting his sixth. A two-hour, 24-minute game. There was a threat of rain in the area, but we never got any here. So we played uninterrupted baseball. 2 hours, 24 minutes, 33,868. We're here to see this one as the Royals fall to 38-56. And they head now to Baltimore for three before the break. 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We're at Citi Field, where it was a final of 7-3 New York, and we're back in a moment on the Royals Baseball Network.
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16: 7-3 win over the Royals here today in New York. Let's hear from the Royals manager, Matt Quatrero.
23: Q, how would you assess Michael Wacha's outing this afternoon?
24: Yeah, I mean, it wasn't his best, obviously, a little bit off with his command. You got to give them credit. I thought all three of these days they really battled some tough at-bats, fouled a lot of pitches off that were tough to put away, and drove the pitch count up.
23: He started off pretty smooth in the first inning after he gets the one-run lead. Just what do you see coming early in that start, and kind of you mentioned them fouling up a lot of pitches. What kind of turned from their adjustments from your standpoint?
24: Yeah, I mean, I think what I just said, I mean, his command was a little bit off, so he got behind in some counts. He had to work a little harder to get back into it, and then you combine those foul balls, and the pitch count got up quickly.
25: How would you assess the Wacha's first half?
24: I mean, he's an all-star. I mean, he's been very consistent for us. He's leading the league in innings pitched, the last I checked. He's a stud. He's a guy that we want with the ball every time we get a chance to give it to him. And he's a pro. He's a great teammate. Every intangible you could say about the guy, he has it. He works like crazy. The way he prepares, the example he sets for the young guys, second to none.
23: Sean Manaea is a veteran in this league. What made him a challenge against tonight for you guys offensively?
24: Yeah, I mean, you know, he's got good stuff. I mean, his velo's down a little bit from what it was a couple years ago, but the arm angle, the crossfire delivery, the movement, I mean, it's big movement on the sinker. The cutter is an improved pitch. The sweeper and the sinker play off each other and make it a really tough combo, and he did a good job of elevating some fastballs today when he needed to as well.
23: What was your read on just Lane Thompson's throw to third base there in that sixth inning? Did the ball just kind of get away from him a little bit?
24: I don't think the ball got away from him. I mean, it kicked off Lofty's glove as he was trying to make a tag. I honestly didn't have the best angle because of where I'm sitting. I got blocked by the runner or the umpire. So I didn't see, but it looked like the throw was, you know, I think he got his glove on it. So, you know, just got away.
23: As far as Bobby Witt Jr. today, the home run that he hit, what did you see on his swing there?
24: Yeah, Bobby's been working hard. You know, I know he hasn't been happy with his results, and you know, he's been battling to try to work through it. He was able to do that, put a good swing on it. I thought he hit a ball pretty well to right center as well today, so there were some good signs from him.
23: Overall, these last three games here in New York, come out with a win in the first game, these last two, kind of disappointing. What did you take about this series just so far?
24: Disappointing, exactly like you said. I mean, you know, we're here to win every night. We're trying to do the best we can to do that. We were in a really tight game yesterday late. Got away from us. Really tight game in the middle of the game today. Got away from us. You know, and that is very disappointing.
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2: 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Well, the Royals had a couple of leads in this game. They had a 1-0 lead after one inning after Lane Thomas took the first pitch of the game and planted it into the seats in left field. Lane Thomas now a 7-game extra base hit streak, and his home run was his 7th on the year. So the Royals had a 1-0 lead. The Mets tied it in the bottom of the second inning, but then in the top of the 4th inning, Bobby Witt Jr. came up in a 1-1 game and gave us our Steco Electric Company play of the game. 3-1. Swing and a ball well hit. Deep left field. That ball is gone. Bobby unties it here in the fourth inning with a home run, his 13th of the year, and the Royals lead it 2-1. So his 13th homer and his 39th RBI. That was our electric play of the game, presented by Steco Electric Construction Company, the official electrical contractor of the Kansas City Royals. But in the end, the Mets, with that 5-run fifth inning, they come out on top. They win it by a 7-3 final score. 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